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5: Here's your updated forecast from the Certified Transmission Weather Center.
21: Chance of thunderstorms tonight. Otherwise, cloudy skies expected.

0: lows dip down to about 69. Highs level off around 90. Tomorrow, a blend of clouds and sun. Slight chance of thunderstorms. Tomorrow night, lows level off around 69, partly cloudy. Sunshine mixed with clouds at times. Saturday, with highs around 88. 84, storms likely Sunday. I'm staff meteorologist Jennifer Wojcicki.
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0: Ford or a Mercedes-Benz, but what cute little name did you give your ride? Is it Betsy? Is it Willie? Because for a lot of people, car naming is just about as ordinary as deciding if you're going to call your new puppy Buddy or Max. What I didn't know is that some people name their automatic vacuum cleaners, and then there are others who name their swimming pools. Now, I do recall that the Beverly Hillbillies called theirs the Cement Pond, while my wife Kim and I called ours the Money Pit.
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0: I might have stirred up a little something on my Facebook page today, and no, it's not political in nature, but there are those who are trying to steer it that way. I really do want to know what you think, and you can chime in yourself when you follow me at Rowdy Vision. My rowdy friend Dave was never one to hold his tongue or keep his emotions in check. Here is what he had to say today. An apple a day does keep the doctor away, especially if you throw it hard enough. Jackie is mindful of many, or at least that's how it seems, she says. A moment of silence for all of the friends we lost on social media because of all the stuff we post. And Seth, I think, is in a bit of a mood too. His post says, apologies to older folks we used to judge for eating dinner at 4 and being in bed by 8. In hindsight, you guys were really onto something.
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0: 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Now, I had to look that up because I didn't know who they were, and I'm happily married, too. But they have offered a tip to those who are unlucky in love, and it comes off kind of weird to me. They say that having a hamster in your profile picture on just about any dating app will actually boost your incoming messages by 351%, which tells me that women are not looking for a soulmate. They're looking for someone who can keep a pet rodent alive for more than a week or 10 days.
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3: We can't begin to thank all of you enough for your amazing care of our sweet Charleston. 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We will always be thankful for your wonderful care.
4: I took my lab to Emergency Animal Clinic over the weekend, and they were superb. They treated us with compassion and explained every step being taken up to surgery and after. They had someone spend the night with my dog and sent me a pic and gave me updates for reassurance. They even called me a day after we came home to check up on him. We're so grateful for their care. They definitely made a scary and potentially fatal situation a little less stressful.

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0: an hour are likely as it pushes east at around 35 miles an hour. For your safety, stay inside and away from windows until the storm passes. Large hail and strong winds can easily shatter glass, causing injury. If you're caught outside, take shelter in a sturdy building or a hard-top car. Take shelter now. Again, a severe thunderstorm warning continues until 9 p.m. tonight for Pottawatomie and Jackson counties. Remember, this storm has the potential for hail the size of quarters and winds up to 60 miles an hour are likely. Stay tuned for additional updates. I'm meteorologist Derek Height.
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1: A 48-year-old man from Buffalo Township, Pennsylvania, is facing multiple charges after allegedly using an excavator to try to demolish his very own home. That was following his wife's announcement that she wanted to divorce him. This incident occurred when Eric Pierwaza returned home after a night of drinking and reacted to his wife's request by getting in this excavator and going to town while she and their two daughters were still inside of the house. Of course, marriage counselors say communication is important, and in his defense, heavy machinery certainly sends a strong message too.
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0: Donald Trump is again talking about making Canada the 51st state. Of course, plans stalled when someone had to explain that the metric system would come along with it. In the same week that Meta laid off 1,400 workers in the greater Seattle area, CEO Mark Zuckerberg's 387-foot super yacht arrived at a Seattle port so he could catch a couple of the World Cup games. If you're curious, I believe the boat is called the Miss Paychecks. Oh, and did you hear that Post Malone will soon have the largest bar on Nashville's Lower Broadway? It's huge, spanning 26,000 square feet with six bars, three stages, and I presume at least one tattoo parlor.
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0: From the Certified Transmission Weather Center, I'm meteorologist Derek Height with this significant weather update. A severe thunderstorm warning continues for sections of Pottawatomie and Jackson counties until 9 p.m. tonight. Both large hail and straight-line winds are possible with this storm. Quarter-size hail and winds up to 60 miles an hour are likely as it moves east at about 35 miles an hour. Again, a severe thunderstorm warning continues for parts of Pottawatomie and Jackson counties until 9 p.m. tonight. Remember, this storm has the potential for quarter-size hail and wind gusts to 60 miles an hour. Stay tuned for additional updates. I'm meteorologist Derek Height.
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0: YouTuber and billionaire Mr. Beast, who was actually born Jimmy Donaldson, has confirmed that he had to borrow money from his own mother just to finance his wedding. Despite having amassed a significant wealth, reportedly in the billions, Jimmy says that his business practices involve reinvesting his earnings back into his content, and that frequently overextends him financially, with no real way of ever knowing if he's gonna achieve solvency or profitability. Many think that is poor financial planning on his part, while others believe it to be a core business principle, but enough about the CEO of Spotify.
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0: The biggest reason that we as a nation have become so flabby and tubby is what they call a sedentary lifestyle. We just don't move around like we should. But what if I told you all you had to do was this every day to remove that raw tonnage and you won't even have to lace up a tennis shoe? Oh, and later on, she saw an opportunity, even if the setting was less than opportune.

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12: Chance of thunderstorms tonight. Otherwise, cloudy skies expected. Lows level off around 69. Daytime highs approaching 90. Tomorrow, partly cloudy skies. Slight chance for storms. Tomorrow night, lows level off around 69. Partly cloudy. High temperatures reach up to 88. Saturday, under partly cloudy skies. 84. Sunday, storms likely. I'm Staff Meteorologist Jennifer Wojcicki.
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0: It may not be as good for reducing the waistline as going to the gym or resisting that ice cream sundae, but researchers have found that 10 to 15 minutes of laughter can burn off the number of calories found in a medium square of chocolate. Researchers at Vanderbilt University recruited 45 pairs of friends and shut them in a room that was decorated like a cheap hotel, and then played them comedy clips on a TV, and then they measured how many calories were burned when they laughed. Those who were laughing apparently burned 20% more calories, while those who were played select segments of this show gained 8 pounds on average.
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0: We do have food news today, and just in time for Independence Day, Oreo is launching a limited edition firecracker pop Oreo with blue raspberry lemon and cherry flavored cream, yet they still refuse to consider my suggestion of a sweet and smoky barbecued pork variety. Here is something that I can't seem to wrap my head around. 8 in 10 adults are intimidated about the presumed rules for drinking wine. To me, there's really only a couple of rules that matter. Open box, insert straw, and suck. And what is the most trusted grocery chain here in the United States of America? Walmart has come in first, followed by Aldi and then Kroger. Of course, that was bound to happen. I mean, Walmart is the only place where you can buy milk, a fishing boat, and a pregnancy test without even moving your car.
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0: As a senior student who was about to graduate from Harvard University, of all places, you can imagine the excitement this young woman must have felt when a reporter from the Associated Press invited her to dinner and a formal interview. Well, seeing the opportunity for some great exposure, she gladly accepted. And after meeting at a local restaurant, the woman spoke quite convincingly about the importance of being compassionate. And it was right about then that a fight broke out between three people who were sitting at the table right behind them. But the student kept her composure and continued the interview, realizing the importance of her message, which largely dealt with global unity.
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9: Chance of thunderstorms tonight. Otherwise, cloudy skies expected. Lows level off around 69. Daytime highs approaching 90. Tomorrow, partly cloudy skies. Slight chance for storms. Tomorrow night, lows level off around 69. Partly cloudy. High temperatures reach up to 88. Saturday, under partly cloudy skies. 84. Sunday, storms likely. I'm Staff Meteorologist Jennifer Wojcicki.
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0: So there's a guy who's been permanently banned from all Six Flags theme parks here in the United States after he filmed himself eating chicken McNuggets on the Millennium Force roller coaster in Cedar Point, Ohio. This video, as you can imagine, went viral on YouTube, and it shows him attempting to consume a 10-piece nugget meal while the ride was approaching speeds of 93 miles an hour. A park spokesperson stated that they have a strict policy against loose articles of any kind, and that includes food, on all of their rides to ensure safety for all guests, but they probably would have let him slide had he brought enough for everybody.
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1: Respected, revered, redheaded. This is Rowdy Yates reporting.
2: Boy, this is kind of disturbing. 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Me, I really don't see a problem here. I mean, last year, the U.S. Postal Service lost $9 billion, making it by far the most profitable branch of the U.S. government.
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0: So I've got some sad news that could alter your travel plans this summer as Dottie, the long-term resident dolphin at SeaWorld San Diego, has passed away at the age of 39. Dottie was actually born at SeaWorld Orlando, but they moved her to California back in 1999, and she was the very first dolphin ever to undergo dialysis and kidney stone removal, and that allowed her to live another 16 years. SeaWorld shared that Dottie had developed acute kidney failure due to complications from kidney stones, and when you think about it, that was bound to happen, especially given her diet, which was largely comprised of sardines.
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9: Northeast Kansas weather.
10: Here's your updated forecast from the Certified Transmission Weather Center.
11: Chance of thunderstorms overnight. Otherwise, cloudy skies expected. Lows level off around 69. Daytime highs approaching 90. Friday, sunshine mixed with clouds at times. Slight chance for storms. Friday night, lows dip down to about 69. Partly cloudy skies. Partly cloudy Saturday with highs in the upper 80s, storms likely Sunday. I'm staff meteorologist Jennifer Wojcicki.
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0: While cleaning out his grandmother's garage near Southampton, England, a man uncovered not one but two live World War I anti-aircraft shells that were probably manufactured around 1916. George Cheatham and his grandmother called police, and that prompted a response from the British Army's Explosive Ordnance Disposal Team. Thankfully, the EOD safely detonated them in a nearby field. They believe the shells belonged to Cheatham's great-grandfather, who served in the Navy during the war. Of course, had he served in the Army, he would have likely brought home a completely different type of souvenir or memento. I'm thinking a machine gun or maybe a Jeep.
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2: NBC News Radio. I'm Rob Martier. President Trump says the United States will win the Iran war one way or another. On Thursday, Trump shrugged off questions about the war dragging down Republican chances in the midterm elections, saying other U.S. wars have lasted a lot longer. He then stated the U.S. is going to win, either militarily or on paper. The president says the man he wants to be the next director of national intelligence would be temporary. White House correspondent John Decker asked Trump why Bill Pulte would only be the acting DNI.
3: He said that Pulte only wanted to take on the position on a temporary basis.
2: Pulte currently serves as the Federal Housing Finance Director and will take over for the outgoing Tulsi Gabbard. If you want to hydrate at World Cup matches, bring money. FIFA, making a last-minute change of course, says they will not allow fans to bring water bottles inside stadiums hosting World Cup matches. Rob Martier, NBC News Radio.
4: Here's your updated WIBW forecast from the Certified Transmission Weather Center.
5: Chance for storms overnight. Otherwise, mainly cloudy skies expected. Lows dip down to about 69. Winds out of the south, 8 to 15 miles an hour. High temperatures reach up to 90 Friday. Sunshine mixed with clouds at times. Slight chance of thunderstorms Friday night. Lows dip down to about 69. Partly cloudy skies. I'm Staff Meteorologist Ray Miller. Right now, it's 77 degrees.
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4: NBC News Radio. I'm Rob Martier. President Trump says the United States will win the Iran war one way or another. On Thursday, Trump shrugged off questions about the war dragging down Republican chances in the midterm elections, saying other U.S. wars have lasted a lot longer. He then

0: anticipated the U.S. is going to win, either militarily or on paper. The president says the man he wants to be the next director of national intelligence would be temporary. White House correspondent John Decker asked Trump why Bill Pulte would only be the acting DNI.
1: He said that Pulte only wanted to take on the position on a temporary basis.
0: Pulte currently serves as the Federal Housing Finance Director and will take over for the outgoing Tulsi Gabbard. The Alpha Sigma Phi's national fraternity shut down its chapter at Rutgers University and sued former members after a 19-year-old was critically hurt at the frat house, but still no criminal charges. Levon Putney has more.
2: The Middlesex County Prosecutor's Office put out word it closed its investigation without announcing any charges after saying officers were called to the Alpha Sigma Phi frat house last October to find a 19-year-old student hurt and unconscious. He was taken to a local hospital in critical condition, later listed as stable, but no word if that student fully recovered. Now, some former members said the student was not hazed but was shocked by exposed electrical wiring in the basement. The national fraternity, however, did not buy that account, closed the chapter in October, and announced in January they were filing civil charges against former chapter members after finding evidence of hazing. I'm Levon Putney.
0: If you want to hydrate at World Cup matches, bring money. FIFA, making a last-minute change of course, says they will not allow fans to bring water bottles inside stadiums hosting World Cup matches. The previous rule would have allowed fans to bring empty, transparent plastic bottles into the stadium. It means fans will have to buy bottled water. FIFA says the prices will not exceed standard venue rates. Rob Martier, NBC News Radio.
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4: Mainly cloudy skies expected overnight with a chance of thunderstorms. Lows dip down to about 69. Winds out of the south, 8 to 15 miles an hour. Daytime highs approaching 90. Friday, sunshine mixed with clouds at times. Slight chance for storms. Friday night, lows level off around 69. Partly cloudy skies. I'm Staff Meteorologist Ray Miller. Currently, it's 76 degrees.
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1: Over the years, you've brought them into your home. You were prescribed opioids after the C-section, when Dad injured his back, when your basketball star tore his ACL. Opioids helped with the pain, and you held on to them, just in case. But did you know holding on to unused opioids puts your family at risk?

0: ABC News Radio. I'm Rob Martier. President Trump says the United States will win the Iran war one way or another. On Thursday, Trump shrugged off questions about the war dragging down Republican chances in the midterm elections, saying other U.S. wars have lasted a lot longer. He then stated the U.S. is going to win, either militarily or on paper. The president says the man he wants to be the next director of national intelligence would be temporary. White House correspondent John Decker asked Trump why Bill Pulte would only be the acting DNI.
1: He said that Pulte only wanted to take on the position on a temporary basis.
0: Pulte currently serves as the Federal Housing Finance Director and will take over for the outgoing Tulsi Gabbard. If you want to hydrate at World Cup matches, bring money. FIFA making a last-minute change, of course, says they will not allow fans to bring water bottles inside stadiums hosting World Cup matches. Rob Martier, NBC News Radio.
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3: Mainly cloudy skies expected overnight with a chance of thunderstorms. Lows dip down to about 69. Winds out of the south, 8 to 15 miles an hour. Daytime highs approaching 90 Friday. Sunshine mixed with clouds at times. Slight chance for storms Friday night. Lows level off around 69. Partly cloudy skies. I'm staff meteorologist Ray Miller. Currently, it's 76 degrees.
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2: 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The House votes against the president in a mostly symbolic war powers resolution against the Iran war. Hezbollah rejects the ceasefire agreement between Israel and Lebanon, so Middle East instability continues.
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1: 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Her latest book, A Lie Too Big to Fail. 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
7: NBC News Radio, I'm Mark Mayfield. Election officials in California say roughly 700,000 ballots still need to be counted following Tuesday's primary elections. We're still awaiting the final results in the L.A. mayor's race, featuring incumbent Mayor Karen Bass, reality TV star Spencer Pratt, and city councilwoman Nitya Raman. We're also waiting on the governor's race, featuring Steve Hilton, Javier Becerra, and Tom Steyer. Officials say it's taking so long because, by law, every voter gets a mail-in ballot that doesn't have to be postmarked until the final voting day and then gets signature verified. President Trump says the man he wants to be the next director of national intelligence would be temporary. White House correspondent John Decker asked Trump about his choice of Bill Pulte as acting DNI on Thursday in the White House, and it was the first time that Trump said Pulte was only short-term.
8: In fact, the president said that he's in the process right now of interviewing candidates who would be the permanent DNI.
7: Trump faced pushback from some Democrats and some Republicans after indicating he wanted to name Bill Pulte as acting DNI. Pulte currently serves as the Federal Housing Finance Agency director and will take over for the outgoing Tulsi Gabbard. Trump can bypass a Senate confirmation process for several months while Pulte is on the job. If you want to hydrate at World Cup matches, bring money. Rob Margier explains.
9: FIFA, making a last-minute change of course, says they will not allow fans to bring water bottles inside stadiums hosting World Cup matches. The previous rule would have allowed fans to bring in empty, transparent plastic bottles into the stadium. With heat expected to be an issue at the stadiums, it means fans will have to buy bottled water. FIFA says the prices will not exceed standard venue rates. I'm Rob Martier.
7: And the Stanley Cup final is even following the first two games of the series. The Carolina Hurricanes put together a thrilling comeback to take down the Vegas Golden Knights 4-3 in Game 2. The best-of-seven series now tied 1-1. 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
6: Here's your updated WIBW forecast from the Certified Transmission Weather Center.
10: Mainly cloudy skies expected overnight with a chance of thunderstorms. Lows dip down to about 69. Winds out of the south, 8 to 15 miles an hour. Daytime highs approaching 90 Friday. Sunshine mixed with clouds at times. Slight chance for storms Friday night. Lows level off around 69. Partly cloudy skies. I'm staff meteorologist Ray Miller. Currently 75.
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6: 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The House votes against the president in a mostly symbolic war powers resolution against the Iran war. Hezbollah rejects the ceasefire agreement between Israel and Lebanon, so Middle East instability continues.
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0: 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Tickets for IMAX and other premium large format showings of The Odyssey went on sale Thursday morning and immediately saw sky-high demand. So many fans tried to buy tickets, AMC had to put its ticketing app on hold. 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
1: Here's your updated WIBW forecast from the Certified Transmission Weather Center.
2: Mainly cloudy skies expected overnight with a chance of thunderstorms. Lows dip down to about 69. Winds out of the south, 8 to 15 miles an hour. Daytime highs approaching 90. Friday, sunshine mixed with clouds at times. Slight chance for storms. Friday night, lows level off around 69. Partly cloudy skies. I'm staff meteorologist Ray Miller. Currently 75.
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1: 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The House votes against the president in a mostly symbolic war powers resolution against the Iran war. Hezbollah rejects the ceasefire agreement between Israel and Lebanon, so Middle East instability continues.
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7: NBC News Radio, I'm Mark Mayfield. President Trump says the U.S. will win the Iran war one way or another.
8: We're going to win on paper, or we're going to win military. One way or the other, it's going to be militarily or on paper.
7: On Thursday, Trump shrugged off questions about the war dragging down Republican chances in the midterm elections, again saying other U.S. wars have lasted a lot longer. His comments come with conflicting reports about the progress of U.S.-Iran peace talks. President Trump says the man he wants to be the next director of national intelligence would be temporary. White House correspondent John Decker asked Trump about his choice of Bill Pulte as acting DNI on Thursday in the White House, and it was the first time that Trump said Pulte was only short-term.
9: In fact, the president said that he's in the process right now of interviewing candidates who would be the permanent DNI.
7: Trump faced pushback from some Democrats and some Republicans after indicating he wants to name Bill Pulte as acting DNI. Pulte currently serves as the Federal Housing Finance Agency director and will take over for the outgoing Tulsi Gabbard. Trump could bypass a Senate confirmation process for several months while Pulte is on the job. A takedown of alleged fraudsters in Ohio is being announced by the Department of Justice. Acting Attorney General Todd Blanche made the announcement in Columbus on Thursday. State employees are among more than a dozen defendants who are being indicted in what Blanche called some of the most significant fraud schemes in the country. They allegedly defrauded the state and federal governments out of more than $50 million. This comes after the DOJ announced more than a dozen indictments in its fraud crackdown in Minnesota last month. And some moviegoers are facing their own odyssey trying to score tickets to Christopher Nolan's latest film. Tickets for IMAX and other premium large format showings of The Odyssey went on sale Thursday morning,

0: and immediately saw sky-high demand. So many fans tried to buy tickets that AMC had to put its ticketing app on hold. Wait time stretched up to an hour when sales resumed. Fandango users also reported issues when trying to buy tickets. 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
1: Here's your updated WIBW forecast from the Certified Transmission Weather Center.
2: Slight chance for scattered thunderstorms overnight. Otherwise, mainly cloudy skies expected. Lows dip down to about 69. Winds out of the south, 10 to 20 miles an hour. Cloudy skies expected again Friday. Slight chance of thunderstorms. Daytime highs approaching 90. Slight chance of thunderstorms Friday night. Lows level off around 69. Partly cloudy skies. I'm Staff Meteorologist Ray Miller. Currently, it's 74 degrees.
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1: 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The House votes against the president in a mostly symbolic war powers resolution against the Iran war. Hezbollah rejects the ceasefire agreement between Israel and Lebanon, so Middle East instability continues.
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2: NBC News Radio, I'm Mark Mayfield. A new military aid package for Ukraine has been approved by the House in defiance of President Trump's foreign policy. On Thursday, 18 Republicans joined with the Democrats in passing the measure on a 226-195 vote. The bill would give $1.3 billion in assistance to Ukraine. If you want to hydrate at World Cup matches, bring money. Rob Martier explains.
3: FIFA, making a last-minute change of course, says they will not allow fans to bring water bottles inside stadiums hosting World Cup matches. The previous rule would have allowed fans to bring in empty, transparent plastic bottles into the stadium. With heat expected to be an issue at the stadiums, it means fans

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2: 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The House votes against the president in a mostly symbolic war powers resolution against the Iran war. Hezbollah rejects the ceasefire agreement between Israel and Lebanon, so Middle East instability continues.
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3: NBC News Radio, I'm Mark Mayfield. President Trump says the U.S. will win the Iran war one way or another.
4: We're going to win on paper, or we're going to win military. One way or the other, it's going to be militarily or on paper.
3: On Thursday, Trump shrugged off questions about the war dragging down Republican chances in the midterm elections, again saying other U.S. wars have lasted a lot longer. He then touted the good things going on while the war continues, including a record stock market. His comments come with conflicting reports about the progress of U.S.-Iran peace talks. A new military aid package for Ukraine has been approved by the House in defiance of President Trump's foreign policy. On Thursday, 18 Republicans joined with the Democrats in passing the measure on a 226-195 vote. The bill will give $1.3 billion in assistance to Ukraine, now fighting a Russian invasion for more than 4 years. It would also expand sanctions against Moscow. While seen as a sign of continued support for Kyiv, the bill faces an uphill battle to make it to President Trump's desk. If you want to hydrate at World Cup matches, bring money. Rob Marchier explains.
5: FIFA, making a last-minute change of course, says they will not allow fans to bring water bottles inside stadiums hosting World Cup matches. The previous rule would have allowed fans to bring in empty, transparent plastic bottles into the stadium. With heat expected to be an issue at the stadiums, it means fans will have to buy bottled water. FIFA says the prices will not exceed standard venue rates. I'm Rob Martier.
3: The pushback against data centers continues. The New York legislature voted on Thursday in favor of a one-year moratorium on data center permits. Advocates say this will give the state some time to lay out rules and plan to make sure that the energy grid is protected and utility rates don't skyrocket. And the Prince Estate is releasing 10 unreleased songs. The collection called Timeless features tracks recorded over different periods in Prince's career from 1977 through 2016. 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
2: Here's your updated WIBW forecast from the Certified Transmission Weather Center.
6: Slight chance for scattered thunderstorms overnight. Otherwise, mainly cloudy skies expected. Lows dip down to about 70. Southerly winds 10 to 15 miles an hour. Cloudy skies expected again Friday. Slight chance of thunderstorms. High temperatures reach up to 89. Lows dip down to about 70. Friday night, partly cloudy skies. I'm Staff Meteorologist Ray Miller.

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3: 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The House votes against the president in a mostly symbolic war powers resolution against the Iran war. Hezbollah rejects the ceasefire agreement between Israel and Lebanon, so Middle East instability continues.
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2: NBC News Radio, I'm Mark Mayfield. President Trump says his pick for Director of National Intelligence would be temporary. President Trump faced pushback from some Democrats and some Republicans after naming Bill Pulte as acting DNI. Pulte currently serves as the Federal Housing Finance Agency Director and would take over for the outgoing Tulsi Gabbard. Today we are celebrating not one, but two food products. Bree Tennis explains.
3: Today is National Donut Day, honoring the donut lassies who served donuts to soldiers during World War I. It won't be hard to find a discount or BOGO today. We're also celebrating the popular red sauce that started out as fermented fish, but thankfully it's now just tomato-based. Ketchup used to be the number one condiment in the U.S., but it was bested by salsa back in 1991. I'm Bree Tennis.
2: And the NBA Finals continue tonight to see Knicks and Spurs square off from San Antonio for Game 2 in the best-of-seven series. Mark Mayfield, NBC News Radio.
0: Here's your updated WIBW forecast from the Certified Transmission Weather Center.
4: Slight chance for scattered thunderstorms overnight. Otherwise, mainly cloudy skies expected. Lows dip down to about 70. Southerly winds 10 to 15 miles an hour. Cloudy skies expected again Friday. Slight chance of thunderstorms. High temperatures reach up to 89. Lows dip down to about 70 Friday night. Partly cloudy skies. I'm staff meteorologist Ray Miller.

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7: NBC News Radio, I'm Mark Mayfield. President Trump says a man he wants to be the next director of national intelligence would be temporary. White House correspondent John Decker asked Trump about his choice of Bill Polte as acting DNI on Thursday in the White House. And it was the first time that Trump said Polte was only short term.
8: In fact, the president said that he's in the process right now of interviewing candidates who would be the permanent DNI.
7: Trump faced pushback from some Democrats and some Republicans after indicating he wants to name Bill Polte as acting DNI. Polte currently serves as the Federal Housing Finance Agency director and will take over for the outgoing Tulsi Gabbard. Trump could bypass a Senate confirmation process for several months while Polte is on the job. The House of Representatives has approved a new military aid package for Ukraine in defiance of President Trump's foreign policy. On Thursday, 18 Republicans joined with the Democrats in passing the measure on a 226-195 vote. The bill would give $1.3 billion in assistance to Ukraine, now fighting a Russian invasion for more than 4 years. While a statement of support for Kyiv, the bill faces an uphill battle to make it to President Trump's desk. Amazon is unveiling a new AI robot that obeys verbal commands. Monica Nelson reports.
9: The global giant revealed its new mobile robot at an Amazon fulfillment center near London and said the next generation Proteus can respond to conversational prompts. The vice president of Amazon Robotics says you tell it what needs to be done and it figures out the priority, the route, and the timing. The new Proteus will be rolling through Amazon fulfillment centers across Europe starting early next year. The current Proteus models are being used in 25 U.S. warehouses where it operates only in the docking areas. I'm Monica Nelson.
7: And the NBA Finals are back on Friday. The Knicks and Spurs square off from San Antonio for Game 2 of the Best of 7 series. 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
4: 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Here's your updated WIBW forecast from the Certified Transmission Weather Center.
5: Slight chance for isolated thunderstorms overnight. Otherwise, mainly cloudy skies expected. Lows level off around 70. Winds out of the south, 10 to 15 miles an hour. Cloudy skies expected. Friday, slight chance of thunderstorms. Daytime highs approaching 89. Lows level off around 70. Friday night, partly cloudy skies. I'm staff meteorologist Ray Miller. Right now, it's 73 degrees.
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7: The SAVE Act fails again. Good morning, I'm Gordon Deal, along with Nicole Murray, on this Friday, June 5th. Glad you could be with us. Here's what we have for you this hour.
8: Four Republicans broke ranks to sink another attempt at passing President Trump's voter ID law.
7: It could be weeks before we know who won the primary election for California governor, with all mail-in ballots yet to be counted.
8: Immigration officials are ending a Biden-era policy that required ICE to report the deaths of former detainees.
7: And more Americans embracing side hustles.
9: Over the last few years, side hustles and small businesses have sort of boomed coming out of the pandemic. Workers got more flexible with remote work.
7: Rachel Barber at USA Today on the most popular side hustles and the ones that pay the most. Republican efforts to change election rules have failed in the Senate. The Save America Act, which President Trump argued should be the top priority in Congress, would have required voters to show a document proving their citizenship, like a passport or birth certificate, when they registered to vote. The measure was an amendment as part of lengthy debate over an immigration funding package. The election bill has languished in the Senate for months after the House passed a version in February on a near party line vote. Kentucky Congressman James Comer on Fox News.
10: In Kentucky, if someone is arrested and convicted for voter fraud, it always pertains to absentee ballots. And one of the charges they get on them is mail-in fraud. So if you just have draw.

0: the Trump promenade, but I don't know if I want to do that.
1: And finally, Hailey, data says that 30% of women and 48% of men experience higher libido during the summer. Experts say this is due to increased sunlight exposure and social activity.
2: Increased social activity.
1: Yeah, everyone comes outside. I feel like I'm a new person in summer. I'm like, oh my gosh, I forgot the sky is blue and the grass is green.
2: Go outside on a Friday night, a couple of drinks.
1: Never know who you're going to meet.
2: Oh.
1: Well, not like that.
2: I was thinking married couples.
1: Oh, well, I'm not married. Boring. We're kind of in different situations.
2: So we might then watch for, what, a baby boom late next winter, early spring, if that's 9 months from now?
1: Yeah, definitely, we'll definitely.
2: See. 6 minutes now in front of the hour.
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2: Thanks for being with us. All Elmo wanted to do was make sure that both the Knicks and Spurs enjoyed their time in the NBA Finals. However, Today.com says the furry red Sesame Street star was not expecting so many people to have strong opinions about his message. In an attempt to join the convo, Elmo's words of support rooting on both teams did not go as planned. Ahead of Game 1 Wednesday, Elmo's official X account tweeted, "Elmo hopes both teams have fun," included basketball emoji. Generally, people were stunned that Elmo wouldn't root for the Knicks. One wrote, "Elmo, my guy, you're literally red and furry from Sesame Street in the heart of NYC. This is your moment to finally pick a side, little buddy." Another replied, "We'll forgive the neutrality if you rock the orange and blue tonight." Game 2 is tonight. The Knicks lead the best of 7 series, 1-0. By yesterday, Elmo was back. He wrote, "Knicks, that last message, Emil didn't mean to spur you on. That'll do it for this hour. For Nicole Murray, I'm Gordon Deal. Thanks for listening to This Morning, America's First News.

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2: NBC News Radio, I'm Michael Kastner. President Trump says U.S. will win the war with Iran one way or another. More from Mark Mayfield.
3: Trump talked to reporters on Thursday.
4: Or we're going to win military. One way or the other, it's going to be militarily or in bed.
3: The president shrugged off questions about the war dragging down Republican chances in the midterm elections, again saying other U.S. wars have lasted a lot longer. He then touted good things going on while the war continues, including a record stock market. His comments come with conflicting reports about the progress of U.S.-Iran peace talks.
2: The House of Representatives has approved a new military aid package for Ukraine in defiance of President Trump's foreign policy. 18 Republicans joined with the Democrats in passing the measure on Thursday.
5: The ayes are 226, the nays are 195. The bill is passed, and without objection, the motion to reconsider is laid upon the table.
2: The bill would give $1.3 billion in assistance for Ukraine, now fighting a Russian invasion for more than 4 years. It would also expand sanctions against Moscow. The measure was pushed through using a discharge petition, a method where the House can force votes on bills that have been blocked by majority leadership. While seen as a statement of continued support for Kyiv, the bill faces an uphill battle to make it to President Trump's desk. One person is dead, six are injured after a mass shooting Thursday night in Birmingham, Alabama. Police say the gunfire broke out at some sort of gathering. They don't know yet how many shooters were involved, but say there was a large amount of gunfire. Milwaukee health officials say they're monitoring three people as a precaution for the Ebola virus. The city health department says the three are very low-risk individuals who recently returned from Africa. None of them reported any contacts that would further raise concerns about possible Ebola transmission. Michael Kastner, NBC News Radio. President Trump and New York City Mayor Zoran Mamdani confirming they'll be both in attendance for Game 3 of the NBA Finals at Madison Square Garden between the Knicks and Spurs. In New York, Jonathan O'Halloran.
6: President Trump says Jim Dolan has personally invited him to Game 3.
4: I've been a Knicks fan for a long time, and I'm also a Jim Dolan fan. The answer is yes, he's invited me, I'm going.
6: Mayor Mamdani, when being asked if he plans to meet with the president during the game, says don't keep your hopes up.
7: I will be at Game 3. I will be in a very different section of the stadium.
6: The two will be a part of a sold-out crowd that's seeing secondhand market tickets go for an average of over $8,000 per seat. It's the first NBA Finals game at the Garden in 27 years. Game 3 between the Knicks and the Spurs will be Monday at 8:30.
2: California Governor Gavin Newsom says California derangement syndrome is a real thing. In Los Angeles, Jason Campadonia.
8: This sort of obsession, tearing down California, focusing on what's wrong with the state, not what's right.
9: Governor Newsom speaking at the U.S. Conference of Mayors in Long Beach this week.
8: We have no peers, and I don't say that arrogantly. I say that truthfully.
9: Newsom then spoke about the state's economy.
8: California dominates, not only compared to the other 49 states in terms of our GDP growth, but every developed nation in the world.
9: He says the California derangement syndrome is fueled by conservative media and podcasters. I'm Jason Campadonia.
2: If you want to hydrate at World Cup matches, you better bring some money. Rob Martier with more.
10: FIFA, making a last-minute change of course, says they will not allow fans to bring water bottles inside stadiums hosting World Cup matches. The previous rule would have allowed fans to bring in empty, transparent plastic bottles into the stadium. With heat expected to be an issue at the stadiums, it means fans will have to buy bottled water. FIFA says the prices will not exceed standard venue rates.
2: Michael Kastner, NBC News Radio.
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23: I'm meteorologist Phil Jensko on the Kansas Agriculture Network. Some spotty storm development is possible across Kansas here over the next few days, as we'll see unstable air masses develop the next three afternoons, at least here this afternoon and then into the weekend. And with some weak energy working its way through the state, we could see some spotty activity mainly early tonight and then again over the weekend at times across parts of the state, though it does look to stay mainly dry across a good portion of the state here today. For today, northwest Kansas, mostly sunny with highs getting to the low 90s. Southwest Kansas, mostly sunny, highs in the low 90s. North central Kansas, also mostly sunny and highs in the low 90s. South central Kansas, lots of sunshine, highs in the low to mid 90s. Northeast Kansas, partly sunny, upper 80s to low 90s for high temperatures. Southeast Kansas, partly sunny, highs in the mid to upper 80s. Tonight, northwest Kansas, spotty showers and storms are possible early. Otherwise, partly cloudy, lows fall to the upper 50s to low 60s. Southwest Kansas, partly cloudy, lows in the upper 50s to mid 60s. North central Kansas, spotty showers and storms possible early. Otherwise, partly cloudy, lows get down to the mid to upper 60s. South central Kansas, partly cloudy, lows in the upper 60s to low 70s. Northeast Kansas, spotty showers and storms possible before midnight. Otherwise, partly cloudy, lows in the upper 60s to low 70s. Southeast Kansas, partly cloudy, lows mainly getting down to around 70. And then on Saturday, we'll see a few afternoon showers and storms possible in south central and southeastern parts of the state. Highs generally getting into the 80s with some 90s. And then better chances for showers and storms potentially here, mainly in central and eastern parts of the state on Sunday. 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
5: Good day, everyone. I'm Greg Akagi. Mother Nature has put a delay in the Kansas wheat harvest to get fully underway. Gordon Clark with Kansas Wheat has the latest.
6: Over the past 2 weeks, widespread rain settled across much of Kansas, with some areas receiving several inches of precipitation. While the moisture was welcomed by many producers growing summer row crops and with pastures, it arrived at a trying time for mature wheat. Wet fields and persistent humidity have slowed harvest progress before it could fully begin. Under normal conditions, harvest starts in early to mid-June and progresses northward as the crop reaches maturity. This year, however, the crop's development has been anything but normal. Warm temperatures and limited rainfall throughout the winter and early spring pushed wheat growth well ahead of schedule. By mid-May, much of the crop was already approaching maturity, creating expectations for an unusually early harvest season. This has been a really challenging year for the wheat crop around the state, said Dr. Romulo Lolato, K-State Wheat and Forages Extension Specialist. The crop is further ahead in development than usual, so a lot of the rain will not benefit parts of the state, probably the majority of south central Kansas. While the recent rainfall may have provided some benefit to later maturing fields and double crop opportunities, it has also created concerns about grain quality and harvest efficiency. Mature wheat exposed to continued moisture can experience issues ranging from test weight reductions to quality losses if wet conditions persist. She also noted the importance of volunteer management as a preventative step against the wheat streak mosaic virus complex. For now, much of Kansas is holding a pattern. Combines are fueled, trucks are ready, and producers are watching the forecast, waiting for fields to dry. The story of the 2026 wheat crop has already been impacted by drought, freeze damage, and disease pressure across the state. As soon as fields are fit for equipment, Kansas wheat producers will begin harvesting a crop that has met challenges from planting through maturity, hoping that favorable weather allows them to bring it safely to the bin. For Kansas Wheat, I'm Gordon Clark.
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11: Good morning, everyone. I'm Spencer Dupuy. Feedlot wise, yesterday a lot more sales taking place, maybe a little bit today with cleanup sales too as well. Kansas cattle trade saw Thursday sales steady with Wednesday trading a dollar lower than last week's at $256. Colorado Fed cattle no sales. Texas Oklahoma Panhandle cattle Thursday sales steady with Wednesday trading 50 cents to a dollar lower than last week at $256 and $256.50. Nebraska cattle trade saw Thursday live sales at $256 and dress sales at $405, both equal to the bids for the day. Cattle slaughter for the week, 428,000. That's 99,000 more than a week ago and 50,000 less than a week ago. Choice weights on the box beef, $3.20 lower, $392.66 on a round of 128 choice and select loads. Iowa, Minnesota cash market showing no market report. Iowa, Minnesota direct dog carcass market trading $1.15 higher with a weighted average of $96.11. And the Western Corn Belt cash market trading $1.46 higher with basic carcass prices at $96.03. Hog slaughter for the week, 1,917,000. That's 504,000 more than a week ago and 16,000 more than a year ago. Let's get a check of the Merc at yesterday's close. June live cattle finished up 255 at 249.17. August live cattle finished up 367 at 241.52. August feeder cattle finished up 1075 at 353.37. September feeder cattle finished up 1075 as well at 350.07. June lean hogs finished down 75 at 95.30. July lean hogs finished down 40 at 101.60. To the grains market we go. Kansas City wheat for July finished down 3.75 at 6.20 1/4. September Kansas City wheat finished down 3.75 at 6.32 even. July Chicago wheat finished down 5.5 at 5.81 3/4. September Chicago wheat finished down 5.5 as well at 5.95 1/4. July corn finished down 7 even at 4.24 1/2. December corn finished down 8 even at 4.51 3/4. July soybeans finished down 24.5 at 11.29 1/2. And September soybeans finished down 27 even at 11.27 1/4. How's market recap for yesterday, Thursday, June 4, 2026? 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
18: President Trump says he will formally nominate Todd Blanche to be Attorney General. The House votes against the president in a mostly symbolic war powers resolution against the Iran war. Hezbollah rejects the ceasefire agreement between Israel and Lebanon, so Middle East instability continues.
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19: Nicole Murray with your money now. Meta is rolling out an Instagram subscription service for $3.99 a month called Instagram Plus, which adds features such as stories that last for 48 hours, double the amount of time for non-paying users. The new service is aimed at helping Meta diversify its revenue base. The photo sharing app will continue to be available for free, and nothing will change for non-paying users. SpaceX has told banks in its $75 billion initial public offering that it is set on the $135 a share price that the firm disclosed in its amended IPO filing. Reuters reports that the company's decision is the latest sign that Elon Musk is intent on holding the largest ever initial offering. CrowdStrike CEO George Kurtz said on CNBC that concerns surrounding AI-powered cyber threats are becoming a growing tailwind for the company, but investors expecting to see that impact in the first quarter were looking too soon. CrowdStrike reported stronger than expected results earlier this week and raised its full-year outlook. Futures are currently mixed. That's your money now.
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23: Hello, rural America. It's time for the daily Comstock Market Report, highlighting key events in the grain and livestock markets. Funds were aggressive sellers in the grain and soy markets, with soybeans and soy oil pacing the declines. The cattle markets traded huge daily ranges in a buy-the-fact reaction to a confirmed case of screwworm in Texas. We'll cover that and more right after this.
30: As a mother, you don't want to have to worry about this bill is coming. But then she needs this chemo. That's a decision you shouldn't have to make.
31: It's a huge burden lifted financially, and so it allows you to give singular focus to your child. I've never known a hospital that takes care of their patients so thoroughly.
32: That was the first thing I was like, how are we going to do this? When they told us that we didn't have to pay a single bill, I was like, wow. They pretty much have saved us.
33: It's like the world has been lifted off of your shoulders.
0: And now your focus is supporting this child.
30: There is not another hospital like St. Jude. The patient care is unmatchable. It saved my life. 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
23: With today's Comstock Closing Market Report, I'm Brian Grady. Soybeans and soy oil led a round of heavy selling in the grain and soy markets. Corn, wheat, and soy meal also traded solidly lower, following to the downside. Funds were aggressive sellers across the grain and soy complex today, sharply extending the recent liquidation price plunge. Cattle markets gapped lower on the open, but traders aggressively bought the break, and futures ended higher, led by limit gains in feeders. There will be expanded limits of $12.75 for live cattle and $16 for feeders on Friday. Hogs weakened after 2 days of corrective gains. USDA on Wednesday evening confirmed a case of New World screwworm in a three-week-old calf near La Pryor, Texas, which is 35 to 40 miles from the Mexican border. Officials have established a 20-kilometer infested zone around the detection site and imposed quarantines and animal movement controls while surveillance efforts intensify. Containment now becomes the critical test. The immediate challenge will be determining whether the Texas case is truly isolated or whether additional undetected infestations exist in livestock, wildlife, or companion animals in South Texas. Importantly, screwworm does not pose a threat to the food supply. As of June 2nd, USDA estimated drought covered 27% of the corn area, 28% of soybeans, 23% of spring wheat, and 87% of cotton. Compared to the previous week, the drought footprint increased 2 percentage points for corn, rose 1 point for soybeans, was unchanged for spring wheat, and declined 7 points for cotton. Weekly corn export sales totaled more than 1.1 million tons for old crop and new crop combined. Additionally, USDA announced daily corn sales to Colombia after a daily sale to South Korea on Wednesday, signaling the sharp drop in price is attracting more value buying among traditional importers of U.S. corn. Weekly wheat export sales again had large net sales reductions for 2025-26, though those were more than offset with net sales for 2026-27. As buyers rolled over the delivery date. China was a small buyer of soybeans and sorghum on the week and also took delivery of several cargoes of each. You've been listening to the Comstock Report. 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
4: This is Brenton Dwarzynski from 580 Sports Talk, and today we are leading off with a big weekend for Kansas Jayhawks athletics and a big weekend across college baseball. It is Super Regionals weekend. Some Supers are getting started today. KU and Oklahoma are going to have first pitch from Hoagland Ballpark for their Super Regional coming up on Saturday. And my only real message about this is if you're a KU fan, if you support that team, if you're not an alumnus or not a diehard, enjoy this moment while you have it. For some people, at this point, this is literally a once-in-a-lifetime kind of moment. I'm in my early 30s. I was not alive the last time, the only time, that KU has been to the College World Series. Under the current regional, super regional, Omaha format, KU has never gotten this far. It's an incredible thing that Dan Fitzgerald has put together. The way he's built this roster with all the JUCO guys, it's been hyped up by ESPN's Jeff Passan and other places in the media. They're not going to be the only ones exploiting that pipeline at some point. Sports, every league, a copycat league. Other people are going to try to do that same thing to replicate this kind of success. Big programs are going to come calling for Dan Fitzgerald sooner or later. They've already come calling for him in recent years. So if you're a KU fan, don't think about the future necessarily. Just enjoy this weekend, because for some of us, we've never seen anything quite like this before in KU baseball history. Pretty fun moment for everybody who lives and breathes Kansas Jayhawks. We've got plenty to get to on 580 Sports Talk. We'll preview Supers. We'll talk to Matt Derrick. Andy Weingarten will also join us to preview the Belmont Stakes, the last leg of the Triple Crown. It's all coming up from 3 to 6 on 580 Sports Talk on 580 WIBW.
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18: 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The House votes against the president in a mostly symbolic war powers resolution against the Iran war. Hezbollah rejects the ceasefire agreement between Israel and Lebanon, so Middle East instability continues.
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5: We are at the bottom of the hour, 5:30, here on 580 WIBW. And a good TGIF to you. Greg Akagi with you this morning. Glad to have you with us on the program this morning. We will check agriculture news coming up here in just a bit, in about 10 minutes from now. Then at the top of the hour, 6 o'clock, on the Ag Issues program, we are going to be speaking with Dr. Justin Smith, Kansas Animal Health Commissioner with the Kansas Department of Agriculture. And, of course, the big story is the first confirmed case of New World screwworm down in southern Texas. But now some of the steps that states like Kansas will take within the own state, but also in supporting roles as well, as they have been for quite some time. And we will do that coming up this morning on the Ag Issues program right here on 580 WIBW. Don't want to forget, at 6:40-ish this morning, we'll also have Melissa Hildebrand Reed on with Hildebrand Dairy. But we're going to talk about an event they're going to have tomorrow, as a matter of fact. And we will talk about that, Yoga on the Farm, with Common Ground Kansas, put together by Common Ground Kansas. And that will be coming up at 6:40 during our Ag News segment. We'll have Melissa Hildebrand Reed as our guest right here on 580 WIBW. All right, stay with us. When we come back, we'll get our first check of the news headlines this morning and an update on the weather forecast from the Kansas Agriculture Network. That's coming up next right here on 580 WIBW.
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8: Hi, I'm Brock Wilson. Here are today's headlines from 12 News. The Kansas Department of Transportation is reminding you to share the road this summer. The annual Biking Across Kansas ride begins in southwest Kansas today. Over the next 8 days, cyclists

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5: I'm meteorologist Phil Jensko on the Kansas Agriculture Network. Some spotty storm development is possible across Kansas here over the next few days, as we'll see unstable air masses develop the next 3 afternoons at least here this afternoon and then into the weekend. And with some weak energy working its way through the state, we could see some spotty activity mainly early tonight and then again over the weekend at times across parts of the state, though it does look to stay mainly dry across a good portion of the state here today. For today, northwest Kansas, mostly sunny with highs getting to the low 90s. Southwest Kansas, mostly sunny, highs in the low 90s. North central Kansas, also mostly sunny and highs in the low 90s. South central Kansas, lots of sunshine, highs in the low to mid 90s. Northeast Kansas, partly sunny, upper 80s to low 90s for high temperatures. Southeast Kansas, partly sunny, highs in the mid to upper 80s. Tonight, northwest Kansas, spotty showers and storms are possible early. Otherwise, partly cloudy, lows fall to the upper 50s to low 60s. Southwest Kansas, partly cloudy, lows in the upper 50s to mid 60s. North central Kansas, spotty showers and storms possible early. Otherwise, partly cloudy, lows get down to the mid to upper 60s. South central Kansas, partly cloudy, lows in the upper 60s to low 70s. Northeast Kansas, spotty showers and storms possible before midnight. Otherwise, partly cloudy, lows in the upper 60s to low 70s. Southeast Kansas, partly cloudy, lows mainly getting down to around 70. And then on Saturday, we'll see a few afternoon showers and storms possible in south central and southeastern parts of the state. Highs generally getting into the 80s with some 90s. And then better chances for showers and storms potentially here, mainly in central and eastern parts of the state on Sunday. This is

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1: It's 5:39 here on 580 WIBW, and a good TGIF to you. Greg Akagi with you this morning. We are glad to have you with us on the program this morning. And all the showers that we've had are concentrated now into northwest, north-central parts of Missouri. It still has left, though, a trail of heavy rain where we have flood advisories and flood watches, flood warnings that are in effect in the northeastern part, far northeastern part of the state, and up into southeastern Nebraska, and obviously into northwestern Missouri, where they've had plenty of rain with that. We'll keep you up to date on the forecast. And, of course, just stay weather aware as far as the totals are concerned. Some pretty big totals, as a matter of fact. Anywhere looks like in the 3 to potentially 6 inch range up into the far northeastern corner of the state. And we'll keep you updated on the forecast right here on 580 WIBW. All righty, let's check agriculture news. And one of the things to look at, of course, how are we doing with the Kansas wheat harvest? Or in this case, Mother Nature has put a delay in the Kansas wheat harvest to get fully underway. Gordon Clark with Kansas Wheat has the latest.
2: Over the past 2 weeks, widespread rain settled across much of Kansas, with some areas receiving several inches of precipitation. While the moisture was welcomed by many producers growing summer row crops and with pastures, it arrived at a trying time for mature wheat. Wet fields and persistent humidity have slowed harvest progress before it could fully begin. Under normal conditions, harvest starts in early to mid-June and progresses northward as the crop reaches maturity. This year, however, the crop's development has been anything but normal. Warm temperatures and limited rainfall throughout the winter and early spring pushed wheat growth well ahead of schedule. By mid-May, much of the crop was already approaching maturity, creating expectations for an unusually early harvest season. This has been a really challenging year for the wheat crop around the state, said Dr. Romulo Lovato, K-State Wheat and Forages Extension Specialist. The crop is further ahead in development than usual, so a lot of the rain will not benefit parts of the state, probably the majority of south-central Kansas. While the recent rainfall may have provided some benefit to later maturing fields and double crop opportunities, it has also created concerns about grain quality and harvest efficiency. Mature wheat exposed to continued moisture can experience issues ranging from test weight reductions to quality losses if wet conditions persist. She also noted the importance of volunteer management as a preventative step against the wheat streak mosaic virus complex. For now, much of Kansas is holding a pattern. Combines are fueled, trucks are ready, and producers are watching the forecast, waiting for fields to dry. The story of the 2026 wheat crop has already been impacted by drought, freeze damage, and disease pressure across the state. As soon as fields are fit for equipment, Kansas wheat producers will begin harvesting a crop that has met challenges from planting through maturity, hoping that favorable weather allows them to bring it safely to the bin. For Kansas Wheat, I'm Gordon Clark.
1: All right, Gordon, thank you very much for the update, and hopefully we will start to see more activity on the Kansas wheat harvest, even though it was way ahead of schedule. Mother Nature has put, I won't say a full stop, but a stop in a lot of areas on the wheat harvest itself. The agriculture secretary on Thursday briefed media with updates on a confirmed case of Newer screwworm in South Texas and USDA response to this detection. Rod Bain has the details.
3: A Thursday afternoon update on USDA response to a South Texas case of New World screwworm. Agriculture Secretary Brooke Rollins.
4: To date, there has been no further detections of New World screwworm in the local area. We are in constant communication. We've had a couple come through as possibilities. None of them we think are positive identification. Certainly none that look like the one we saw yesterday from LaPrior, but we are running that down. And the minute we get any kind of a confirmation, we will be posting that onto our social media channels and issuing a press release.
3: Animal and Plant Health Inspection Service and Texas State Animal Health officials are conducting ground level efforts such as surveillance and animal movement restrictions, establishment of a quarantine area, and dispersion of sterile screwworm flies as eradication measures. More information about USDA New World Screwworm response efforts can be found at this web address, www.screwworm.gov. I'm Rod Bain reporting, Washington, D.C.
1: All right, Rod, thank you very much for the update. By the way, Ag Secretary Brooke Rollins told the House Ag Committee that a massive USDA effort is underway to halt the spread of the New World Screwworm found in the U.S. for the first time in 45 years. Rollins says USDA is using every tool possible to stop New World Screwworm, starting with the 20-kilometer perimeter near the infected calf in Texas.
4: Around the detection and implementing quarantines, movement controls, and surveillance in the region. In fact, I'll be there next week. We have expedited a targeted release of sterile flies in the affected area to prevent the pest from reproducing and are increasing trapping for New World Screwworm flies along the border.
1: Rollins stressed that the pest eliminated from the U.S. more than four decades ago poses no threat to food safety, though it is a big concern to the cattle and dairy industry. She insisted USDA was prepared as New World Screwworm made its way up from Central America through Mexico, but conceded efforts to produce 400 million sterile flies fell short.
4: We as a country, we as a hemisphere, had taken our eye off the ball, thinking it was eradicated. We got down to only 100 million sterile flies in production a week in a facility in Panama.
1: Rollins says the president greenlighted a billion-dollar effort, including a new facility, the largest in the world, being built in Mission, Texas, but it won't be ready for months.
4: That facility will come online next year. When it does, it'll produce about 300 million flies per week, in addition to the 100 million from Panama, and then we outfitted an additional Mexican facility for another 100 million.
1: But until the needed numbers reach, Rollins says trapping, surveillance, and veterinary drugs are headed to Texas on Thursday will be key. Cattle and dairy groups said USDA is using time-tested methods against the screwworm, while the National Milk Producers Federation urged officials to use caution in restricting cattle movement that could cost more than the screwworm itself. Well, now that the New World Screwworm has officially crossed the U.S. border with Mexico, will the cattle markets react? This is, of course, before we saw what we did in the market yesterday. Arlen Suderman, the chief commodities economist for StoneX, said the markets have been anticipating that this would happen at some point.
5: We've been seeing some weakness in this market the last few days on the market fearing the possibility, not knowing how the funds who have held big long positions would react to that. I think there was that primary concern. We don't really see this as a bearish development from a fundamental standpoint. That doesn't mean that the markets will necessarily behave that way when you have the amount of fund money in there.
1: And Suderman says it's important to remember that this isn't a food safety issue.
5: I think it's important to recognize that this is far different than the mad cow disease, which contained a potential human threat type of thing. This doesn't do that. The New World Screwworm will increase the cost to the producers to manage this pest. It is in no way a human health hazard to eat meat from animals where the pest has been found type of a thing. This affects the thriftiness and the health of the animal, so to speak, from the standpoint of irritation and problems on its flesh that the farmer, the rancher needs to care for and treat, but it shouldn't be a demand threat at all. So we don't look for that to be a problem.
1: And Brazil has dealt with the New World Screwworm for years, which he said hasn't limited Brazil's exports. If there is a drop in U.S. beef export demand, Suderman says that will likely be more of a political issue.
5: Oftentimes it is political in nature. In this case, we're seeing Brazil export to many of the major markets who we would do business with. And our exports, because of our tight supply, aren't that big anyway. Domestic demand is the bigger part of it because of our tight supply. China's been buying from Brazil, and that's one option we've been seeing as possibility of China buying our beef. So I wouldn't see that being a problem with China either. So overall, I just don't expect a problem from the flat fundamental standpoint. We just need a little time now to reassure the fund money that's the case.
1: Again, that is Arlen Suderman of StoneX. In other news, dry conditions across the Missouri River Basin are continuing to reduce runoff and raised concerns about water supplies and navigation later this year. The Army Corps of Engineers reports may run off above Sioux City, Iowa, totaled just over 1.6 million acre feet, or 46% of average. Officials say below normal precipitation, dry soil conditions, and a lack of mountain snowpack has significantly reduced water flowing into the Missouri River system. The Corps has lowered its 2026 runoff forecast to 15.5 million acre feet, just 60% on average, and the lowest level in years. If realized, John Remus, chief of the Missouri River Basin Water Management Division, said that the absence of snow in the plains and limited precipitation has caused soils to dry out, and the runoff forecast later this summer and fall has been reduced. If dry conditions continue, navigation flows could be reduced further as well, and the navigation season may be shortened. And the USDA is rolling out a new plan designed to help small meat and poultry processors expand operations, reduce regulatory burdens, and improve service to producers who rely on local processing facilities. Secretary Brooke Rollins said the Small Processors Action Plan will make it easier for small and very small federally inspected plants to work with USDA while also maintaining strong food safety standards. All right, that is a check of agriculture news here on 580 WIBW. Stay with us when we come back. We'll check the markets after this.
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1: And as we check the markets this morning, and we did see some trade take place as far as the feedlots are concerned, in Kansas, trade steady with Wednesday's trade and a dollar lower than last week at 256. Light trade steady with Wednesday's trade and 50 cents to a dollar lower than last week at 256, up to 256.50. And in Nebraska, we saw Thursday's live trade at 256, dress sales that took place at 405. And the cattle slaughter at 428,000, 99,000 more than a week ago and 50,000 less than a year ago. Choice weights on the box beef trade down 320. At 392.66 on a run of 128 choice and select loads. Cash hog trade, no report. Iowa, southern Minnesota cash market. Carcass trade, $1.15 higher, the top 96.11. Western Corn Belt cash trade, $1.46 higher, the top at 96.03. And the hog slaughter at 1,917,000, 504,000 more than a week ago, and 16,000 more than a year ago. All right, stay with us when we come back. We'll get analysis right after this.
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2: Good morning. The U.S. weekly export sales report, a non-event, as corn and soybean demand shifts to South America and wheat demand shifts to the Black Sea and Russia. Old crop corn, 34.8 million bushel. New crop corn at 9.6. Old crop soybeans, 10.2 million. New crop beans at 8.9 million. We again saw old crop wheat post net cancellations with some rolling of old crop purchases to new. The old crop wheat number was negative 23.6 million with the new crop at 30.8 million. Energies were lower yesterday as well as the grains and oil seeds as fund liquidation continued. A list of reasons for this liquidation include continued favorable Midwest growing weather, questions if China will honor the trade agreements, and finally the dreaded arrival of screwworm in the U.S. and its impact on the cattle herds. Funds are now thought to be long just 100,000 contracts of corn after yesterday, while long less than 150,000 contracts of soybeans, and back to short over 50,000 contracts of Chicago wheat. Long 100,000 contracts of soybean meal and 150,000 contracts of soy oil. Nearby corn and soybean spreads narrowing with fund liquidation in the upfront months as basis firms. The Goldman roll starts on Friday and runs for 5 sessions. Both December, March, and November, January trading at a 15-cent carry yesterday. So at the close, we had July corn down 7 cents at 424 and a half. December corn was down 8 at 451 and 3 quarters. July beans down 24 and a half at 1129 and a half. November beans down 25 and 3 quarters at 1141 and a half. July KC wheat down 3 and 3 quarters at 620 and a quarter. December KC wheat down 3.5 at 648.5. July bean meal closed the session down $7.10 per ton, settling at $313.70 per ton. Livestock futures closes were mixed, with the cattle futures higher, led by big gains in the feeders. Lean hogs were lower. Wishing you all a good day and a nice weekend. 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
1: And the grain bids, Cargill at Topeka, wheat down 4 at 5.95. These were for the closes on Thursday. Corn down 7 at $4 even. Milo down 8 at 3.72. And soybeans down 24 at $11 even. All right, stay with us when we come back. A final check of the news headlines for this hour and an update on the weather. It's coming up next.
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7: A Kansas woman was sentenced to 15 months in prison for fraudulently receiving almost $450,000 by simultaneously collecting federal and state government benefits in her own name and through her relatives using identity theft. Governor Kelly announced yesterday two bridge improvement programs will receive funding from KDOT and other state and local agencies to fund bridge repairs, replacements, and removals for at least 19 different bridges across the state. And yesterday, a man being held on a $2 million bond in Riley County following his arrest in connection with drug crime, rape, and human trafficking. For 13 News, I'm Riley Stark.
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9: Slight chance for storms today. Otherwise, more clouds than sun. Daytime highs approaching 89. South winds 8 to 15 miles an hour. Partly cloudy skies. Tonight, slight chance of thunderstorms. Lows dip down to about 70. Highs level off around 87. Tomorrow, mainly cloudy skies expected. I'm staff meteorologist Ray Miller. Currently, it's 72 degrees.
1: And we'll have the Ag Issues program coming up in just a bit. Dr. Justin Smith, Kansas Animal Health Commissioner, will be joining us on the program this morning. But first, NBC News Radio is next at the top of the hour, 6 o'clock. 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
10: NBC News Radio, I'm Michael Kastner. President Trump says U.S. will win the war with Iran one way or another. More from Mark Mayfield.
11: Trump talked to reporters on Thursday.
12: Or we're going to win military. One way or the other. It's going to be militarily or in paper.
11: The president shrugged off questions about the war dragging down Republican chances in the midterm elections, again saying other U.S. wars have lasted a lot longer. He then touted good things going on while the war continues, including a record stock market. His comments come with conflicting reports about the progress of U.S.-Iran peace talks.
10: The House of Representatives has approved a new military aid package for Ukraine in defiance of President Trump's foreign policy. 18 Republicans joined with the Democrats in passing the measure on Thursday.
13: The ayes are 226, the nays are 195. The bill is passed, and without objection, the motion to reconsider is laid upon the table.
10: The bill would give $1.3 billion in assistance for Ukraine, now fighting a Russian invasion for more than 4 years. It would also expand sanctions against Moscow. The measure was pushed through using a discharge petition, a method where the House can force votes on bills that have been blocked by majority leadership. While seen as a statement of continued support for Kyiv, the bill faces an uphill battle to make it to President Trump's desk. One person is dead, six are injured after a mass shooting Thursday night in Birmingham, Alabama. Police say the gunfire broke out at some sort of gathering. They don't know yet how many shooters were involved, but say there was a large amount of gunfire. Milwaukee health officials say they're monitoring three people as a precaution for the Ebola virus. The city health department says the three are very low-risk individuals who recently returned from Africa. None of them reported any contacts that would further raise concerns about possible Ebola transmission. Michael Kastner, NBC News Radio. Former Trump National Security Advisor John Bolton will plead guilty to mishandling classified documents, according to multiple sources. More from Mark Mayfield.
11: It's part of a plea deal that will also see Bolton pay more than a $2 million fine. An illegal retention of sensitive national security documents conviction carries a sentence between 0 and 60 months in prison. Bolton was indicted back in October. He became a strong critic of President Trump after he left the administration in 2019. I'm Mark Mayfield.
10: President Trump says the man he wants to be the next director of the National Intelligence would be temporary. White House correspondent John Decker asked Trump about his choice of Bill Pulte as acting DNI on Thursday in the White House, and it was the first time Trump said Pulte was only short term.
14: In fact, the president said that he's in the process right now of interviewing candidates who would be the permanent DNI.
10: Trump faced pushback from some Democrats and some Republicans after indicating he wants to name Bill Pulte as acting DNI. Pulte currently serves as the Federal Housing Finance Agency director and will take over for the outgoing Tulsi Gabbard. Trump can bypass the Senate confirmation process for several months while Pulte is on the job. Data centers are popping up all over the country and people have mixed feelings about them. More from Monica Nelson.
15: But according to some reports from the New York Times, data centers can use huge amounts of electricity and water, make a constant humming noise, and create very few long-term jobs. As more of these massive buildings go up, cities are trying to balance the benefits of better tech with the impact on nearby neighborhoods. I'm Monica Nelson.
10: The Stanley Cup final is even following game two. The Carolina Hurricanes put together a thrilling comeback to erase a late two-goal deficit and take down the Vegas Golden Knights 4-3 in overtime. Michael Kastner, NBC News Radio.
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1: Good morning, everyone. Glad to have you with us on the program this morning. And, of course, a lot has taken place this week with the discovery of the first case of New World screwworm down in a calf in southern Texas. We're going to get the latest on that and, as well, any plans or any changes as far as plans are concerned with Dr. Justin Smith, Kansas Animal Health Commissioner with the Kansas Department of Agriculture, who has been in on the calls throughout this time frame of a major cattle-producing state. And you will hear from Dr. Justin Smith coming up this morning on the Ag Issues program right here on 580 WIBW. Before we do that, though, let's get an update on the forecast.
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25: I'm meteorologist Phil Jensko on the Kansas Agriculture Network. Some spotty storm development is possible across Kansas here over the next few days, as we'll see unstable air masses develop the next three afternoons at least here this afternoon and then into the weekend. And with some weak energy working its way through the state, we could see some spotty activity mainly early tonight and then again over the weekend at times across parts of the state, though it does look to stay mainly dry across a good portion of the state here today. For today, northwest Kansas, mostly sunny with highs getting to the low 90s. Southwest Kansas, mostly sunny, highs in the low 90s. North central Kansas, also mostly sunny and highs in the low 90s. South central Kansas, lots of sunshine, highs in the low to mid 90s. Northeast Kansas, partly sunny, upper 80s to low 90s for high temperatures. Southeast Kansas, partly sunny, highs in the mid to upper 80s. Tonight, northwest Kansas, spotty showers and storms are possible early. Otherwise, partly cloudy, lows fall to the upper 50s to low 60s. Southwest Kansas, partly cloudy, lows in the upper 50s to mid 60s. North Central Kansas, spotty showers and storms possible early. Otherwise, partly cloudy, lows get down to the mid to upper 60s. South Central Kansas, partly cloudy, lows in the upper 60s to low 70s. Northeast Kansas, spotty showers and storms possible before midnight. Otherwise, partly cloudy, lows in the upper 60s to low 70s. Southeast Kansas, partly cloudy, lows mainly getting down to around 70. And then on Saturday, we'll see a few afternoon showers and storms possible in South Central and southeastern parts of the state. Highs generally getting into the 80s with some 90s. And then better chances for showers and storms potentially here, mainly in central and eastern parts of the state on Sunday. This is the Kansas Ag Network.
1: All right. Right now in the capital city, we have 73 degrees at Boyd Airport and 72 degrees this morning at Ford's Field, with temperatures mainly in the upper 60s, low 70s across our listening area down into the south central part of the state. This morning on the Ag Issues program, it's a pleasure as always to bring on to the program Dr. Justin Smith, Kansas Animal Health Commissioner with the Kansas Department of Agriculture. Dr. Smith, good morning. How are you?
2: Good morning, Greg. Oh, doing good, and it's great to be here.
1: Well, I appreciate it as always. And, of course, it's the proverbial, it's not a matter of if, it's when. Well, we found out when with the case of New World screwworm officially detected in the United States in a three-week-old calf in Zavala County down in Texas, which is southwest of the San Antonio area as well. So take us through what we have seen so far as this first case of New World screwworm detected in the United States.
2: Sure. No, you're right. I mean, we knew that it was probably inevitable that it was coming. We were hoping that it wouldn't. But the nice thing about it is we've had the last year and a half to kind of prepare for it and get our plans in place. And so we can, respond to it adequately and better than we could have a year ago. It was in a young calf, a three-week-old calf, as you described. I understand it's a lesion around the umbilical that they found this. A veterinarian was called out, and the process worked. A veterinarian was called out, looked at it. Hey, this looks suspicious. They ended up calling the officials. They came out and collected samples and actually flew those after they looked at them locally there and determined that, hey, this does look serious. This looks something very suspicious. And so they actually flew the samples to NBSL in Iowa to try to expedite the results of that, and they did come back positive on that. So, the Texas officials have been working very hard and like I said, planning. And so their plan, they did institute their plan. They established an infested zone around that area really quickly. USDA and Texas Animal Health Commission has got boots on the ground right now, going basically door to door and looking at animals and making sure that they, are not seeing additional lesions or additional cases of this out there. My understanding, this is a relatively large cow-calf operation down in that country. And so, they've examined them animals at least a couple times now and haven't found any other lesions within that herd itself. I've understood that they were all ran through and treated, with some of the products that FDA's approved. So, I think they're doing what they need to do, and they're continuing to look in the area and see, if there's other cases around.
1: One of the things I wanted to ask you about in the specific case in the three-week-old calf found around the umbilical, and when I talked to Dave Lane yesterday with Kansas Dairy, he said that got his feelers up, so to speak, that it was found in that area. The question is that uncommon to find that New World screwworm in an area like that?
2: You know, it's really not, and I'm basing all this off the reports we're getting out of Mexico that they've had. Many of the cases that they started reporting to us individually here in the last month, that as they got closer to our border, were umbilical lesions. And I've actually been told that, if left unchecked, they felt like that, probably 100% of those wet navels would get infected or get get infested with this this fly. And so it is not uncommon. In fact, they said it's kind of a preferred area for some reason.
1: Well, any type of area like that for that fly to burrow into, be it a scratch or whatever, open wound, that's pretty easy for them to do.
2: Very much so. Nope, these flies have an amazing ability to find out any kind of a small, moist area that's going to be conducive for those eggs to hatch.
1: Now, as far as what they're doing, transporting and trying to get more sterile flies into that area itself, the areas that they're trying to build the production facility, not up to full operation as of yet, so there's a lot more of it with regards to sterile traps and everything else that they have been doing along the U.S.-Mexico border?
2: That is correct. They've been using the trapping mechanisms to surveil and discern where the flies are at. And they've deployed much more traps out there as of the Tuesday when they found this case. The other thing they're doing is that they have moved the sterile fly release area up to that area. They've expanded it. They were actually releasing flies along the Texas-Mexican border already. But they've moved those flies closer to that infested area and around that infested premises. So, we're moving flies up. We have the production with the Panama facility and then the facility in Mexico that's online now. I think they said there's a potential. They haven't got full production yet out of that new facility, but there's potential of 200 million flies a week. And so they're using them strategically. Where they feel like that they're going to do the best, be the most effective.
1: You know, one thing that was, I had a conversation with someone about, and so much of you heard, say for high path avian influenza, that there has to be the harvesting of, if it's a large farm or a large operation, you pretty much have to harvest some of those as well. But this is more, I would think, more of a treatment type of thing that can be done in this case with the cow-calf operation of the animals that they have there.
2: Yeah, most definitely. This is not a condition that we have to go in there and like I said, euthanize and eradicate, fellow herds out there without that. This is to your point, an identification, go in there and assess it, treat it, and then allow those animals to recover. So now, with that said, if left unchecked, this condition actually can cause severe morbidity and can actually cause death in some animals just because of the nature of it and the invasion of it. But with that said, it is treatable, very treatable.
1: All right, let me ask a couple of things on that then as well. Finding it in a three-week-old calf, do they try to trace the origin of where that calf came from, or how in the world did that calf, have those flies come in and do what it did to it?
2: Yeah, they do. In fact, that's a lot of what they're doing. And that's probably the part of this whole thing that gives me the most concern is the fact that we've understood that this calf is a native calf to that ranch. And so it was not a moved in calf. It did not come in on, what said or was transported, from closer to the border. So it was a native calf there. So you have to pause a little bit and think about the fact that how did it get there and why that calf and that type of thing. And I think the good part of it is that they have assessed the rest of the herd. They didn't find other calves in that herd that was of that, it's calving season down there now. And so they didn't find other calves that had this condition. So that's good. To my knowledge, as of yesterday, USDA had not, they reported to us that they don't have other pending cases that they're looking at right now in anywhere in that region. So that's a good sign. So it does cause a little bit of concern and a little bit of question of why this calf, particularly it did catch them a little bit off guard in the fact that it was that far from the border that it wasn't closer to the border because these flies don't fly great distances in a daily time. And so that's why it's so important that they get the word out and that producers are looking at their animals down there and continue to report any potential cases that they can investigate.
1: And I would assume that any semis or transporters out there that they have moved, or how, you know, whatever, however the case is, if they move from field to field or whatever the case is, those are probably being thoroughly checked out too.
2: Most definitely. They're looking at, you know, anything that may have moved within that region in the last 14 days, frankly, and looking to see, you know, where they came from, what they did, and trying to make sure that there isn't a hidden itis of these flies out there that we're not aware of right now.
1: It's more of, and correct me if I'm wrong, it's more of they would probably look at workers who work with those cattle, more of an opportunity that they could be exposed to that or have issues with that. So I'm sure they are being checked out as well.
2: Yes, that is correct. You know, there is a public health component to this, although it is minor. But there is a public health. It is a fly that will affect any warm-blooded animal out there, and so humans are not immune to it. So if there's, you know, folks out there that are unbeknownst to it and have a lesion and an irritating lesion, that is something that they're definitely checking out. And I know they went around, and that's part of the messaging that they're going around to these facilities down in that region is that, you know, you got to be aware of that as well.
1: And you know, this is a book, so to speak, Dr. Smith, that's being written right now, although they've had things in place on what to do. But the question I have would be, how long do you anticipate that quarantine to stay in place? And or, in this case with the calf, as young as it is, the recovery time for that calf, if it's able to recover?
2: Yeah. You know, regarding the calf itself, I don't know the extent of the infestation that it had and how big of a lesion that it truly had. You know, frankly, if they can get it treated, which they did, and remove what larva that they can, it should recover. I mean, it's a wound. It definitely, I mean, it'll take longer for the wound to recover. Now, again, if it was very, very extensive, yeah, there may be some long-term effects of that, but I foresee that calf recovering relatively well. As far as the length of time of this outbreak, I think we'll be, you know, we're going to err on the safe side. So they'll keep it in place probably longer than we would, being it is the first case. But we'll go at least out there two lifespans of that fly, and we may go longer than that. It may be 3 to 6 months before they actually release, in an effort to try to make sure that, hey, we don't have something percolating down in that area that we're not aware of. And so, you know, every day that we get away from it and don't find another case, we're that much better off. But we also have to remember Mexico still has it, and we still have that potential for other incursions across there that may be totally unrelated to this case, but may still be, you know, have come across the border.
1: So there are many, many factors of this still yet to play out, so to speak, as to the direction, hopefully a positive direction, obviously, but the direction this investigation goes too.
2: Very much so. Very much so. And yeah, we can't let our guard down. We frankly can't. Like I said, we've got a large border with Mexico, and Mexico is still seeing new cases each and every day down in that region. Some relatively close. I mean, I think there was a goat that was within 30 miles of the border the other day. And so, they're still having those cases. And so we can't let that guard down, as this plays out.
1: Couple more thoughts to do, but we need to take a break. When we come back, Dr. Justin Smith, Kansas Animal Health Commissioner with the Kansas Department of Agriculture, is our guest on the Ag Issues program here on 580 WIBW.
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3: We are back on the Ag Issues program this morning here on 580 WIBW. Dr. Justin Smith, Kansas Animal Health Commissioner with the Kansas Department of Agriculture, joins us as we're getting the latest as to what we have seen with the first U.S. case of New World screwworm in a 3-week-old calf down in southern Texas. Now, Dr. Smith, obviously very much a long ways away from Kansas, but how has that changed other neighboring states as to anything that as to how you will approach it, how the state will approach it, obviously not knowing where this is going to go, but obviously that precautions will need to take place, or different precautions will need to take place as well.
4: Yeah, no, it is. There is some changes, and there's going to be continual changes as far as how we assess and move our animals around. So, yeah, it did. This case did heighten our alert, obviously, and allowed us to say, hey, okay, our plan's in place. And frankly, from a Kansas perspective, you know, our plan is that we are aligned with the USDA playbook that's out there, and the fact that anything out of that infested zone is going to require some additional surveillance. It's going to require some additional documentation that they've had done what they need to have done in regards to treatment and looking at those animals before they get there. Our goal is to maintain that continuity of business, and so that we can. And so, you know, anything out of that infested zone, you know, is still operational as normal. But as we, you know, if we start to see this move around and we find additional cases, we'll obviously assess, you know, whether we need to, you know, strengthen those requirements and those assessments with that from a Kansas perspective. I mean, obviously, if we get it up into the Oklahoma or the Oklahoma Panhandle, that's a huge concern for us. And even in the Texas Panhandle is a huge concern from us. And so, you know, we've already looked and assessed whether what kind of movements we got out of this La Pryor area where this calf was. And unfortunately, we haven't had anything here in the last, several weeks that we can discern as far as being reported to us as far as movements. But that's something we'll continue to watch is if they expand that infested zone, we'll continue to assess those movements and see. And, you know, and if for some reason we have a case or have a movement that comes into Kansas, you know, we'll probably respond and go out and actually put eyes on those animals and make sure that we don't have some hidden source out there. But definitely, you know, as producers look at this, know that if they're moving animals in and out of those regions, make sure that they have done the right thing when they move those animals, meaning that they need to have that documentation to show that those animals were treated and or looked at, and make sure that they're safe if they're coming out of those infested zones or desire to bring animals in and out of those infested zones. The other thing, I guess, Greg, just real quickly, make sure that, you know, like I said, this is a warm-blooded animal deal, so our pets are obviously inevitably are susceptible to this as well. And so, you know, one of the things we're trying to make sure is those folks that are traveling for the summer months, is if they're traveling with their pets and they decide to go down into that region, you know, just be aware of what it is and know that they have to have that documentation as well just because they're a dog and cat doesn't make them immune to this fly, nor the requirements to come in and out of them regions.
3: Well, and quickly, one thing we do want to mention, and it can't be mentioned enough, is that this is not going to affect the food supply.
4: That is most definitely the case. That's right. It is not. This is not a food safety issue whatsoever. In fact, it's not a contagious issue. It's not an infectious issue. It takes the fly. So animal to animal can't spread this. It takes that fly to make that happen.
3: I wanted to ask you one final thing on a completely different subject. But earlier in the week, there was an announcement that Tularia has been detected in Nebraska cattle, and I know that has slowly become a growing concern across many of the cattle-producing states.
4: That's right. Nope, that's one of those diseases that, you know, probably definitely hasn't had the limelight like Newell's Swine has, but it probably has been more effect on our cattle producers this last year than anything else that we've dealt with. It is moving. It is coming. You know, Kansas, we continue to see new reports of it in cattle. Fortunately, most of those reports are cattle that have been moved in. And that's my understanding. That's what was Nebraska, is the fact that those were cattle, backgrounded cattle that we had imported in from back east. So those cattle are infected with it. You know, when you talk to the back east states, that they've got herds out there that they feel like are probably 80, 90, if not 100% endemic with this Tularia. They don't clear it, but they get better. Once they get through that initial episode, they can live with it. And so as we continue to import cattle, we're going to continue to see that issue, I think. Unfortunately, it's a disease right now that we don't know a lot about. We don't know a lot about that Tularia organism. And so we're just now starting to ramp up the research it's going to take to understand this better and see how that we can effectively manage it is what it amounts to.
3: All right, Dr. Smith, we're going to let you go, but as always, very much appreciate it, and we'll definitely keep in touch as conditions warrant.
4: Excellent. Thank you, Greg. Greatly appreciate the time.
3: That is Dr. Justin Smith, Kansas Animal Health Commissioner with the Kansas Department of Agriculture, as he has been our guest on the Ag Issues program here on 580 WIBW. We'll get an update on the news headlines, and we'll check the weather forecast. That comes up next.
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11: A Kansas woman was sentenced to 15 months in prison for fraudulently receiving almost $450,000 by simultaneously collecting federal and state government benefits in her own name and through relatives using identity theft. Governor Kelly announced yesterday two bridge improvement programs will receive funding from KDOT and other state and local agencies to fund bridge repairs, replacements, and removals for at least 19 different bridges across the state. And yesterday, a man being held on a $2 million bond in Riley County following his arrest in connection with drug crime, rape, and human trafficking. For 13 News, I'm Riley Stark.
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4: I'm meteorologist Phil Jensko on the Kansas Agriculture Network. Some spotty storm development is possible across Kansas here over the next few days, as we'll see unstable air masses develop the next three afternoons, at least here this afternoon and then into the weekend. And with some weak energy working its way through the state, we could see some spotty activity mainly early tonight and then again over the weekend at times across parts of the state, though it does look to stay mainly dry across a good portion of the state here today. For today, northwest Kansas, mostly sunny with highs getting to the low 90s. Southwest Kansas, mostly sunny, highs in the low 90s. North central Kansas, also mostly sunny and highs in the low 90s. South central Kansas, lots of sunshine, highs in the low to mid 90s. Northeast Kansas, partly sunny, upper 80s to low 90s for high temperatures. Southeast Kansas, partly sunny, highs in the mid to upper 80s. Tonight, northwest Kansas, spotty showers and storms are possible early. Otherwise, partly cloudy, lows fall to the upper 50s to low 60s. Southwest Kansas, partly cloudy, lows in the upper 50s to mid 60s. North central Kansas, spotty showers and storms possible early. Otherwise, partly cloudy, lows get down to the mid to upper 60s. South central Kansas, partly cloudy, lows in the upper 60s to low 70s. Northeast Kansas, spotty showers and storms possible before midnight. Otherwise, partly cloudy, lows in the upper 60s to low 70s. Southeast Kansas, partly cloudy, lows mainly getting down to around 70. And then on Saturday, we'll see a few afternoon showers and storms possible in south central and southeastern parts of the state. Highs generally getting into the 80s with some 90s. And then better chances for showers and storms potentially here, mainly in central and eastern parts of the state on Sunday. This is the Kansas Ag Network.
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10: Kane here on 580 WIBW. Glad to have you with us on the program. My thanks to Dr. Justin Smith, Kansas Animal Health Commissioner with the Kansas Department of Agriculture, for joining us on the program. Now we switch over to Melissa Hildebrand Reed, Operations Manager with Hildebrand Farms Dairy, who joins us on the program. And Melissa, good morning. And of course, June is Dairy Month, and a very busy time at Hildebrand.

0: Grand Farms Dairy. So during Dairy Month as well, what are some of the things that Hildebrand Farms Dairy will be doing to celebrate?
1: Well, good morning. Yes, and thank you. June is like our time to shine, right? So as dairymen, we love to celebrate June as Dairy Month, and we're doing a couple cool things with our farm store and in partnership with Common Ground Kansas. We're hosting a Yoga on the Farm event that's coming up tomorrow, actually. So it's a ticketed event that brings people from all walks of life to our farm to practice an hour relaxing session of yoga. So we think we have some of the most beautiful views of the foothills in Kansas, and we love to share that, especially when the cows are wandering out to pasture and the sun's just right. And it's a pretty cool moment that we're going to be sharing with our visitors. And then after yoga session, they'll enjoy some ice cream, tour. You know, I love to show off our new robotic milkers. Those are my new favorite toy that I just have to brag about. And so it'll be a really fun time. It's a ticketed event. And so we do encourage you to find tickets before you come. But there are still openings, still some slots available. And we're pretty excited about it. So that's our big like launch of June Dairy Month. And then we'll be doing fun pop-up sales throughout the month with some great deals on our ice cream, of course, our bottled milk, butter, all the dairy products. They're going to really get a chance to go on sale at some point this month. So fun things are coming.
0: If they want tickets to the Yoga on the Farm session, what's the best way to do that? Can they go to your Facebook page?
1: Yes, our Facebook page has a link that takes you straight to the tickets. All the proceeds from the tickets that benefit the Foothills Bread Basket. The ticket is just to make sure that we kind of have a good head count of who's going to be showing up, and that it is somewhat limited just for space. But all the proceeds do go to Foothills Bread Basket, and those tickets are available on our Facebook page.
0: That's got to be a fun event, especially to be able to have that on the farm, too.
1: We've been doing it for years, and every single year, it just is probably one of my favorite consumer-touching moments, and that the people that come to Yoga on the Farm are very curious about food, but not necessarily the person that has that ag background. And so it's kind of a really, really great connection point, and that they can see firsthand why we love this so much when they experience the beauty of it. And I think that that's a part that has to be experienced and not necessarily told. When you see, you know, the stunning nature that we live in and work in every day, there can be times we take it for granted, but there's also so many moments that that's what gets us through the week. So sharing that from an ag perspective, I think is really important.
0: Now, you've worked a long time with Common Ground Kansas as well. Can you tell us a little bit more about Common Ground Kansas and why it has been important to see the growth that you have?
1: Yeah, so Common Ground, I've been in Common Ground for years, and it is sponsored by Kansas Corn and Kansas Soybean Association. So it is paid for with your farmer checkoff dollars, but it's really a program for farm women in particular that are interested in kind of sharing the farm story with people outside of our, you know, echo chamber. So next week, I'm going to be going to the National Common Ground Conference. And at that conference, I'll not only get to meet a lot of other women that are kind of in this space doing what I do, but also listen to really great presenters regarding, you know, what consumers are leaning towards in terms of preferences and how to best connect and communicate with them at the same level. And, you know, it's very easy to talk to ourselves and people that are very similar to us. But how do we connect with that person that has totally opposite viewpoints than us, or maybe doesn't even believe in what we do? Or, you know, and so it's been huge for me in developing how I communicate. And it's been a great tool for our farm. And this Yoga on the Farm event, that all kind of came out of Common Ground. And they serve as like our primary sponsor for that event to make it happen. So, very grateful for Common Ground and what they've done for us.
0: And there's, I believe, next week, the National Common Ground Conference that will take place in Indianapolis?
1: Yes. So I'll be going to that meeting Tuesday through Thursday. I'm really looking forward to it. Absolutely.
0: Melissa Hildebrand Reed is joining us, operations manager with Hildebrand Farms Dairy, talking about the Yoga on the Farm event taking place tomorrow. You can go to their Facebook page, Hildebrand Farms Dairy, to get more information. Got a little less than 3 minutes, Melissa, but one of the things for your operation there in around the Junction City area, the ability to sell direct to consumers, which I know that has been a growth area for your guys' dairy and for many other dairies too.
1: Yeah, we're really starting to see some growth in the state of Kansas when it comes to dairy selling direct to consumer. So for a few years, we've kind of felt like the just one of the handful. It was kind of us and Jason Wiebe Dairy, and but there's a grant program from Wisconsin, the DBIA grant, and that's giving some other farmers a little skin in the game and the opportunity to purchase some equipment. There is a dairy down in White City, Carson Rail Dairy, that has just built a brand new parlor and are selling their grandma's ice cream recipe right out of their farm store. She's looking at getting her pasteurization equipment in this fall, which is really exciting. There's Rocky Road Dairy Creamery up in Sabetha that is selling just incredible cheese. They're doing a really great cork product. Like, there is true growth happening in dairy outside of, just Western Kansas and all the incredible things happening out there. We're seeing some real movement with some of the smaller producers selling direct. And it's just really exciting. Like, as somebody that's in this space, I really, really welcome more farmers to take that leap. There's another dairy kind of down around Sedgwick County that is in the build-out phase. And we're just going to see really cool things happening here in Kansas with dairies kind of taking that leap of going straight to the customer. And I think that there's just so many benefits that can come with that.
0: Yeah, a lot of benefits, but enjoyment, I'm sure, to see the growth in the industry that you have seen here the past few years.
1: Without a doubt. And it's really cool for me from a perspective of, when we get those other dairies, all boats rise, in my opinion. So it's just one of those things that kind of feels like, watching your children grow up and succeed. And so it's really exciting to see these dairies that have been thinking and dreaming about it for years, because it's not an overnight decision, finally take the leap into the big pool. And so, it's exciting.
0: All right. Melissa, as always, very much appreciated. Thanks for joining us this morning, and we hope everything goes well tomorrow as well.
1: Thank you very much. Appreciate your time.
0: That is Melissa Hildebrand Reed, operations manager with Hildebrand Farms Dairy. By the way, again, you can go to their Facebook page, Hildebrand Farm Dairy, to get tickets for tomorrow's Yoga on the Farm event that will take place at the dairy itself. We're coming up on 6:48 here on 580 WIBW. Stay with us when we come back. Your Money Now is coming up next on 580.
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5: I'm Nicole Murray with Your Money Now. The Senate has handed President Trump a victory this morning, passing a bill that would provide the Department of Homeland Security with an additional $70 billion for immigration enforcement. The bill now goes to the House for final consideration. Massachusetts Senator Elizabeth Warren has invited NVIDIA CEO Jensen Huang to testify before the Senate Banking Committee next week about the chipmaker's China business and U.S. export controls. CNBC was the first to report on the invitation. NVIDIA's AI chips power many of the world's leading data centers. The U.S. has focused more on artificial general intelligence than China. AI with human level or above capabilities, also known as AGI, has long been the goal of U.S. companies such as OpenAI, Anthropic, and Alphabet. Baidu CEO Robin Li previously predicted it would take until at least 2034 to achieve AGI, in contrast to Elon Musk's 2026 forecast at that time. Futures are mixed as Wall Street awaits May jobs report. That's Your Money Now.
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10: 6:52 here on 580 WIBW. And let's get analysis as to what we are seeing in the overnight markets. Daryl Holliday with Country Futures in Frankfurt is joining us. And Daryl, good morning. What are we seeing in the overnight trade?
11: Well, good morning, Greg. Kind of quieter trade, and when quieter means lower in the grain markets right now. The path of least resistance is lower. And we continue to be lower. Corn right now down 3 cents. Soybeans down a couple. Hard red winter wheat down 2. Soft red winter is slightly higher. Hard red spring is also about a penny higher. Crude oil down 20 cents a barrel. Unleaded gas up 2 to 3 cents a gallon. Heating oil was called steady. Gold down $12 an ounce. Silver down $1 an ounce. And the U.S. dollar down 18 points. Once again, kind of a quieter trade. Not a lot of new news. Still continue to see, you know, the technical side of the grain markets has really broken down. Key technical support broke earlier this week, and it was just not, there's no, nothing that's causing more fund liquidation, and there's nothing out there that really is inspiring any buying. You know, we've had all the talk about China, but in reality, we haven't seen anything of significance yet. With some talk earlier in the week that maybe they were looking around for some sorghum, but really that hasn't developed. And kind of a, you know, something kind of spooked the market. You know, the U.S. government is moving forward with the Section 301 tariffs, which is against China, which is kind of a strange situation when you supposedly have a deal. And that spooked the market. I don't really think in the big picture anything's changed. They're headed towards this BOT, that Board of Trade deal monitoring, you know, the non-sensitive products between the U.S. and China trade and monitoring whether they buy what they're supposed to buy. And of course, they haven't bought anything. But I think, again, I tend to default back to my thoughts are is that this we're going back to the old days, eventually dropping these tariffs and let China will buy when they need to buy, and they'll buy U.S. products. But really nothing going on now. And I think the other problem you run into is China is pretty full of grain. Now, that doesn't mean they won't buy any. But I think if until they drop those tariffs and U.S. drops the tariffs, then there really would nobody would think that we're about to do that. And that therefore, the path of least resistance, as I said earlier, is lower. Weather is very benign, a lot of moisture across large areas, no significant production areas really in the world that you really stands out at. As a matter of fact, ironically, we've seen some late rains on some of the later corn, Zafrir corn in Brazil, that's very surprising for them to get this rain in the first half of June. And they had some later corn that needed it. It's kind of the last corn they planted, the Zafrir crop. And sure enough, they got it. So now that number is starting to bump up again. And so we got WASDE numbers that will be out next week. Update things. I think they'll certainly still keep the corn exports up there and maybe even raise them a little bit. But I am a little concerned whether that may, these increased South American supplies may, I think in the end they will keep their number basically the same at 3.3 billion. Livestock did see a major reversal in the cattle yesterday after opening lowers. We talked about this psychology about the New World screwworm seemed to be kind of ridiculous. All the talk about, oh, it's so bearish cattle, and I shook my head. I think we've had this talk earlier this week. It just doesn't make – it didn't make any sense. Whether it's bearish or bullish, I just don't see where the bearish side of it at all. But we continue to see – so we had a big opening lower, and then we reversed and went higher. And I think the realization is the long-term concerns are still there. Supply concerns are still there. And obviously any talk about ever opening up Mexico is a long, long way down the road, especially when you're fighting that in the United States now. I think we worked through that. Retail prices continue to hold along on the beef side, and the retail wholesale spread continues to hold very consistently, indicating that we really have not hit a zone of really decreasing the demand dramatically. And so the market holds up, and the cash is in that 256, 258 range this week, which we'll call it, you know, somewhere steady to maybe just a little bit lower, but still a strong overall cash fundamental still dominates in the hog markets. A little bit, just kind of quietly lower yesterday, but the product continues to be firming up a little bit, and the numbers are dropping seasonally. Just the weights continue to hold up there, so it's a kind of a quiet market there in the hogs.
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10: And as far as the grain bids are concerned, at Cargill at Topeka, at the close on Friday or Thursday, wheat down 4 at 5.95, corn down 7, $4 even, soybeans, Milo down 8, 3.72, and soybeans down 24 at $11 even. Market updates today, 8:30, 9:30, 11:30, 12:30, and 1:30 this afternoon. All righty, stay with us when we come back. We will wrap things up right after this.
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17: 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The House votes against the president in a mostly symbolic war powers resolution against the Iran war. Hezbollah rejects the ceasefire agreement between Israel and Lebanon, so Middle East instability continues.
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10: All right, let's get a final check of the forecast.
17: Here's your updated WIBW forecast from the Certified Transmission Weather Center.
18: Slight chance for storms today. Otherwise, more clouds than sun. Daytime highs approaching 89. South winds 8 to 15 miles an hour. Partly cloudy skies. Tonight, slight chance of thunderstorms. Lows dip down to about 70. Highs level off around 87. Tomorrow, mainly cloudy skies expected. I'm Staff Meteorologist Ray Miller. Currently, 72.
10: 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Monday morning on the Ag Issues program, Roger McGowan, Professor of Agricultural Law and Taxation at the Washburn University School of Law, will be our guest. Have a great weekend, everyone. 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
19: NBC News Radio, I'm Michael Kastner. Senate Republicans have passed a $70 billion bill to fund ICE through the rest of President Trump's term. The Senate voted through the night on multiple amendments to the bill in an 18-hour-long votorama. The new bill includes about $38 billion for ICE, about $22 billion for the Border Patrol, and $5 billion for the Department of Homeland Security. NBC's Monica Alba in Washington.
20: What's really interesting about this is that this was the money that had to be taken out after we saw that debate over funding when there was the government shutdown that was extended. And then also, of course, after the immigration action that we saw that led to the death of two U.S. citizens in Minnesota. So they pulled this out of there, and this is how they attempted to pass that.
19: President Trump says he'd be open to meeting Iranian Supreme Leader Ayatollah Mojtaba Khamenei.
21: If I did meet, I'd be honored to meet him. I'd like to see if we make a deal. But if we make a deal, it's possible that I would meet him. I'd be okay with it.
19: Trump made the comment yesterday while fielding questions from reporters in the Oval Office. When asked if he thought Khamenei might not want to meet, Trump replied, "I would say I'm not his favorite person." The Ayatollah's father and several other members of his family were killed in a U.S.-Israeli airstrike at the start of Operation Epic Fury. One person is dead, six others are injured following a mass shooting in Birmingham, Alabama. It happened Thursday night during what was described as a large gathering in the Sandusky neighborhood. Birmingham Police Department spokesperson Darrell Freeman says officers responded to a call of multiple shots fired Thursday night.
22: When officers arrived on scene, they observed at least seven individuals suffering from an apparent gunshot wound. Birmingham Fire Rescue arrived on scene, transported those individuals to the hospital.
19: Michael Kastner, NBC News Radio.
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27: Hi, I'm Brock Wilson. Here are today's headlines from 12 News. The Kansas Department of Transportation is reminding you to share the road this summer. The annual Biking Across Kansas ride begins in southwest Kansas today. Over the next 8 days, cyclists will ride from the Colorado state line to the Missouri state line in southeast Kansas. The Kansas Department of Revenue says your state refund could be delayed. The agency says it's dealing with budget constraints, meaning it could hire extra workers to help process tax returns. The former Coldwater mayor who pleaded guilty to voter fraud is now out of jail. The attorney for Joe Ceballos confirming his release to 12 News Thursday. Federal authorities moved Ceballos to the Chase County Jail after he turned himself in to a Wichita ICE facility. In Wichita, Brock Wilson, 12 News.
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1: Thanks, Parag. 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
4: I'm Jared Broyles for 13 News. A man is being held in the Riley County Jail on a $2 million bond for alleged rape, human trafficking, and drug crimes. RCPD arrested 63-year-old Luke M. Johnson Sr. in the 300 block of 12th Street in Ogden yesterday afternoon. He was booked for domestic and sexual battery, two counts of rape, three counts of aggravated human trafficking, distributing material containing fentanyl, and distributing a drug near a school. RCPD lists three women as the victims. KU will be hosting its first ever Super Regional this weekend. The Jayhawks will take on the Oklahoma Sooners for a chance to head to the College World Series. The university said the first game is Saturday, June 6th at 5 p.m. It will be on ESPN2. The second game will be Sunday at 5 p.m. as well. If a third game is needed, that will take place on Monday. I'm Jared Broyles for 13 News.
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2: Here's your updated WIBW forecast from the Certified Transmission Weather Center.
5: Slight chance for storms today. Otherwise, more clouds than sun. Daytime highs approaching 89. South winds 8 to 15 miles an hour. Partly cloudy skies. Tonight, slight chance of thunderstorms. Lows dip down to about 70. Highs level off around 87. Tomorrow, mainly cloudy skies expected. I'm Staff Meteorologist Ray Miller. Currently 72.
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1: Spending time with us. Welcome into Friday, June 5th. Gordon Deal with Nicole Murray. Some of our top stories and headlines. Victory for Trump. Senate in the wee hours this morning passed a $70 billion border enforcement bill. A loss for Trump, though. The upper chamber unable to pass Trump's voter ID law, which he called

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4: 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I'm Spencer Dupuy. The Royals have now won back-to-back games for the first time since May 8th and May 9th as they knocked off the Twins 8-6 in Game 1 of a four-game series. Game 2 is set for tonight at 7:15 p.m. Pre-game coverage from the Royals Radio Network is set for 6:30. Saturday's game is set for 1:10 p.m. with a 12:30 pre-game show. And Sunday's finale is set for 1:10 with a 12:30 pre-game as well. I'm Spencer Dupuy, now the 580 WMW Weather Center.
5: Here's your updated WIBW forecast from the Certified Transmission Weather Center.
6: Slight chance for storms today. Otherwise, more clouds than sun. Daytime highs approaching 89. South winds 8 to 15 miles an hour. Partly cloudy skies. Tonight, slight chance of thunderstorms. Lows dip down to about 70. Highs level off around 87. Tomorrow, mainly cloudy skies expected. I'm Staff Meteorologist Ray Miller. Currently 72.
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8: Welcome into Friday. Many public employers started covering weight loss medications for their workers a few years ago when the blockbuster drugs hit the market. Far more employees, though, were prescribed the drugs than expected. Cities and towns are now racing to control surging health care costs, and many blame the increasingly ubiquitous drugs for contributing to a budget squeeze. Examples from Owen Tucker Smith, reporter at the Wall Street Journal. Owen, what's up here?
9: So a lot of these towns and their public health insurance plans, which, you know, work for teachers, firefighters, police officers, etc., they covered weight loss drugs years ago when everyone else was doing the same, and they didn't realize how popular they would be. And now they're seeing their health insurance costs starting to go way up. We're seeing premiums rising much higher than they normally do. And that deals a big blow to these towns that often have really razor-thin budgets, and they can't just easily adjust to a 15% increase in healthcare costs.
8: Goodness. All right. So one of the towns you focused on was, I believe it was Belchertown, Massachusetts. Explain what happened there.
9: Yeah. So Belchertown is part of a trust of, you know, dozens of different public entities in Massachusetts that all gets their health care through the same group. And that group sent these towns letters last year, basically saying, because of a variety of factors, including the rise of weight loss drugs, our trust is running really low on money. They were nearing insolvency, and these towns kind of had to bail it out by paying for these mid-year rate increases. And for Belchertown, that meant over $900,000 that they had to cobble together from a variety of sources. So they had to implement reductions to the school budget. They had to go into their long-term town stabilization funds. And this is a really big shock for a town of this size.
8: Yeah. Jeez. Further south in Delaware, what happened there?
9: Yeah, so Delaware is one of these places where we're seeing standoff between unions and employers. And in Delaware, a lot of teachers specifically were complaining that these proposed cuts to weight loss drug coverage were going to be really harmful for them. So lots of employees cobbled together these pieces of testimony about how they had been on these drugs and what it would mean for them if the access was taken away.
8: So I guess towns are still determining if the costs are worth it. Are we still there, or is it worth it and we can't afford it right now? How do we characterize this?
9: Absolutely. So there's kind of a couple different schools of thought here. And one is that, yes, maybe costs are going to increase right now in the short term because it's really expensive for us as a town to be paying for these drugs. But hopefully that means that we are going to have a healthier town population. And down the road, we'll see healthcare costs go down because people are on these drugs and it's making them healthier. Mm. But there's other towns that say, well, maybe there are long-term benefits, but we can't pay for that right now, because when, you know, when you're asking us to pay these 10, 15, 20% increases in healthcare costs, that means a lot for our budget right now, and so it's not worth it. Wow. And so I think it's going to take years for, you know, economists to fully sort out exactly how these drugs impact the healthcare system and whether it in the net saves money or costs money. But these towns don't really have years to make those decisions because they're sorting out their budgets right now.
8: I see. We're speaking with Owen Tucker Smith, reporter at the Wall Street Journal. The story is called U.S. Towns Paid for Teachers and Cops to Use Weight Loss Drugs. It broke the bank. Take us through Fort Worth, Texas.
9: Yes, absolutely. In Fort Worth, they do cover these drugs, but they saw that the lone impact of weight loss drugs was costing the city millions and millions of dollars. They had seen for one weight loss drug, the utilization of it had risen thousands of percentage points over just the course of a year.
8: Man.
9: And so they are now in the process of trying to roll out this new proposal to shift the costs entirely onto employers and employees, not employers. And so that's, you know, maybe it will be unpopular with local unions, maybe it won't, but it is a big change in policy for the city.
8: Does seem like some of these town officials are now just pointing to the fact that the healthcare system is just broken. I think that was a quote by somebody at the end of your story.
9: Absolutely, yes. I talked to the town administrator of Montague, which is another Massachusetts town, and he is facing a more than 50% rise year over year in his healthcare costs, and they, like other towns, have had to totally rethink their budgeting. Their school district is in a hiring freeze, and they had to cut some jobs. And for a lot of these town administrators, you know, where healthcare costs are a big part of their budget, and those costs are going way up, they're just really frustrated, and they don't really know what the path forward is. Because while weight loss drugs are a big part of this, there are like a number of other factors driving up healthcare costs. So there are some town managers who fear even when they change the coverage policies here, they're still going to have big increases in healthcare costs. And that's going to just be a long-term challenge for them to manage.
8: So Owen Tucker Smith, reporter at the Wall Street Journal. By the way, it's Friday, which means a new video posting later today on Facebook, Instagram, TikTok, and X. Nicole and I discuss which is better, hot or iced coffee. You can let us know which side you're on. Simply search for This Morning with Gordon Deal. 12 minutes now in front of the hour on This Morning, America's First News.
10: Man, I love this place. I've been surfing here since I was a kid. Now, seeing my grandson out on the water, it means everything to me. 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
5: 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The House votes against the president in a mostly symbolic war powers resolution against the Iran war. Hezbollah rejects the ceasefire agreement between Israel and Lebanon, so Middle East instability continues.
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8: Glad you could be with us. Welcome into Friday. 8 minutes now in front of the hour. On This Morning, America's First News, here's Nicole Murray.
20: And now, the three big things you need to know. Number one.
21: The Senate this morning passed a $70 billion package funding ICE and Border Patrol. The new package now goes to the House for final consideration. Meanwhile, the Save America Act, which would have required people to show a document proving their U.S. citizenship when they registered to vote, failed in the Senate. Missouri Senator Eric Schmidt on Fox.
22: There was a bipartisan commission 20 years ago, the Carter-Baker Commission, that said, hey, here are the 10 things you can do to make sure our election's secure. California is violating almost all of those now out of raw power play, and we should do something about it. It's certainly something I'm going to fight for.
20: Number two.
21: President Trump is again seeking to boost the struggling U.S. coal industry, announcing a plan to spend nearly $700 million to support coal-fired power plants and coal exports.
23: As a result of the $700 million investment that I'm announcing today, we will protect 14 coal plants and 42 coal mines. It's a tremendous number. And build two new coal plants and one massive new export terminal, because we're exporting coal.
21: A White House official said the announcements will support or create more than 14,000 jobs in coal, construction, rail, and maritime industries.
20: Number three.
21: Karen Reed has filed a lawsuit against the Massachusetts State Police and Canton Police Department, alleging that two officers involved in investigating her and after her boyfriend's death had exchanged racist and misogynistic messages for years. ABC News legal contributor Brian Buckmeyer.
24: I think that the process of getting discovery, the process of people sitting down for a deposition is going to be so harmful to the city and the state that they're going to try to resolve this case as quickly and as quietly as possible.
21: Last year, Reed was found not guilty of murdering her boyfriend, Boston police officer John O'Keefe. President Trump has told reporters that Bill Pulte, his pick for acting director of national intelligence, will not be nominated to the role permanently.
23: It's an acting position. It's not a permanent. He's not going to be permanent because, you know, I don't think he'd want to be permanent. But he's a very smart guy, and he may find out some things about the rigged elections, et cetera, et cetera.
21: Trump added his administration is also interviewing other candidates. A Male Allies UK survey found that boy aged 12 to 16 years old found 58% prefer AI relationships because they can control the conversation. 25% want an AI girlfriend over a real one.
8: What?
21: I know.
8: Please, can you go join the cross-country team at school?
21: Do something.
8: Go volunteer at a senior center. Get out.
21: They're not going to be negotiating with people. They're not going to learn how to compromise if you can control the conversation, right? Like, no two-sided anything.
8: Oh, my goodness. That is alarming. Thank you, Nicole. 6 minutes now in front of the hour.
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8: Glad you're with us. How about this? A Nepali climbing guide thought to have died on Mount Everest has been found crawling down to base camp 6 days after he was last seen alive. The BBC says Dawa Sherpa was last seen above Camp 3 around 24,600 feet high. But yesterday, a cleaning crew spotted the experienced climber, who had frostbite on his hands but appeared to be in good health, sliding slowly down the mountain. Before he was found, the 52-year-old's wife told French media she had offered last rite prayers for his soul. Another climber from the UK posted a tribute on Instagram, thinking he had died on the mountain. But Dawa Sherpa is awake and undergoing treatment at a Kathmandu hospital. Five people have died so far in this year's climbing, three of them Nepalis who were involved in Everest preparations. That'll do it for this hour. For Nicole Murray, I'm Gordon Deal. 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
27: Hi, I'm Brock Wilson. Here are today's headlines from 12 News. The Kansas Department of Transportation is reminding you to share the road this summer. The annual Biking Across Kansas ride begins in southwest Kansas today. Over the next 8 days, cyclists will ride from the Colorado state line to the Missouri state line in southeast Kansas. Kansas ranchers are on the lookout for a flesh-eating parasite affecting cattle. The USDA confirmed a case of the New World screwworm in Texas yesterday. While the parasite had previously been eliminated in the U.S., it's been spreading lately in Central and South America. The World Cup starts next week in Kansas City, and if you're planning to go, you'll want to leave your water bottle at home. FIFA announced Thursday refillable bottles will be banned at matches, so they can't be thrown at players or fans. In Wichita, Brock Wilson, 12 News.
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7: NBC News Radio, I'm Michael Kastner. The House has approved a new military aid package for Ukraine in defiance of President Trump's foreign policy. 18 Republicans joined with Democrats in passing the measure on Thursday.
9: The ayes are 226, the nays are 195. The bill is passed, and without objection, the motion to reconsider is laid upon the table.
7: The bill would give $1.3 billion in assistance for Ukraine, now fighting a Russian invasion for more than 4 years. It would also expand sanctions against Moscow. The measure was pushed through using a discharge petition, a method where the House can force votes on bills that have been blocked by majority leadership. While seen as a statement of continued support for Kyiv, the bill faces an uphill battle to make it to President Trump's desk. Senate Republicans have passed a $70 billion bill to fund ICE. At the White House, Garrett Hake this morning.
10: Just hours ago, a key vote in Washington.
11: This bill, as amended, is passed.
10: After an all-night session on Capitol Hill, Senate Republicans narrowly passing a bill to back President Trump's immigration agenda, funding ICE and Border Patrol for the rest of his term.
7: It does not include security funding for the White House ballroom, nor does it restrict President Trump's $1.8 billion so-called anti-weaponization fund. A Massachusetts woman who was acquitted of killing her police officer boyfriend is now suing the state police and the local police department. Karen Reed pleaded not guilty in 2022 over the death of her boyfriend. The lawsuit accuses both police departments of trying to conceal an embedded culture of bigotry and misogyny. She says she still isn't working.
12: I wanted to take time off. I want this to be over, but it's not done yet.
7: Michael Kastner, NBC News Radio.
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15: Here's your updated WIBW forecast from the Certified Transmission Weather Center.
28: Slight chance of thunderstorms today. Otherwise, cloudy skies with a few peaks of sun. High temperatures reach up to 89. Southerly winds 10 to 15 miles an hour. Slight chance of thunderstorms tonight. Lows level off around 70. Partly cloudy skies. High temperatures reach up to 87. Tomorrow, cloudy skies with a few peaks of sun. I'm staff meteorologist Ray Miller. Currently 73.
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1: There is a connection of why that they're having these fights on the White House lawn, the UFO and all, the whatever they call it, UFC, and all that, because they're trying to go back to that when, you know, they'd watch people have these fights for the slave masters and they'd be entertained by that.
2: So if you want to hear a guy desperate to talk about race in everything, that is Al Sharpton talking about the UFC fight on the White House lawn. The president of the United States says, he's saying the president of the United States is doing it because he wants to bring back slave fights. These guys are fighters who have trained their entire lives to get into the octagon in order to make money and become champions. It represents every country almost in the world. In fact, I think they got mostly Central and South Americans, and Brazil is probably the best at it. I was at the first five. There's nothing to do with slavery. Nice try, Al, but no one's buying it anymore. We are done with this. Doesn't even know what it is. UFO. Yeah, there's going to be UFO fights at the White House.
0: Putting it all out there. Brian Kilmeade on the Voice of Kansas. 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
3: It's 8:30 here on 580 WIBW. Good morning. I'm Greg Akagi with this market update. Now, as far as the feedlots are concerned, all quiet so far.

0: far this morning. Light to moderate trade took place Wednesday and Thursday. Northern dress deals marked at mostly 405, steady with prior week's averages. Live trade done mostly 255 to 256, even some maybe up to as much as 258. And so that is got a lower trend overall as far as some of the numbers are concerned. And checking to see if we have any private export sales. We do, as a matter of fact. Announced earlier this morning, 190,000 metric tons of soybean cake and meal for delivery to the Philippines. Now, what's going on as far as the markets are concerned? Let's first start with the Merck. Well, not as wild as yesterday yet. June cattle up 62 to 49.92. August up 30 at 241.75. August feeders up 35, 353.72. September up 12 at 350.20. June lean hogs are down 77 points at 94.52. Kansas City wheat July up 3/4, 6.21. September up a half at 6.32 3/4. In Chicago, July wheat up 4 1/4, 5.86. And September up 3 1/2 at 5.98 3/4. July corn down 3 at 4.21 1/2. December down 2 1/4 for 49 1/2. July soybeans down 2 1/2 at 11.26 1/2. November down 1 1/2 at 11.40. 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
1: All right, let's go to the phones. Joanne, you're on Long Island. Hey, Joanne.
2: How you doing?
1: Good. What's on your mind?
2: I just wanted to thank you for having Howie Kurtz on this morning. We miss him. We used to watch him every Sunday, and he kind of just disappeared on us, so that was great. And I think that Pelly knew exactly what he was doing, and it's like, suicide by cop. He knew he was going to get fired.
1: Right, but now he says that they lied. They lied that I wanted to get fired. How dare they? So where do you think he ends up?
2: I don't know, but he will end up somewhere.
1: I mean, I don't know. Like, is there another magazine show that you watch? 2020? I don't know anywhere they watch. Dateline?
2: He left the cream de la cream, and I think he's going to regret it, but he spoke his mind. He did it purposefully. And, God bless and go on and do what you need to do. But they did what they needed to do, and he knew that was going to happen.
1: You know what's so interesting, Joanne, is like what he thinks is infringement on the media. I look at it as a someone taking over that's trying to balance. She's not a conservative. She's not a liberal. She's trying to balance. That's all. And he can't see that. He can't see it. If you don't think Donald Trump's a horrible person that needs to be kicked out of office, he can't see it. If you think that it's wrong for government to say what the hell is going on in the Ivy Leagues, he can't see the other side. Or chooses not to. So he sees bias. I can't believe a guy that smart would not say to himself, okay, I got a different boss. He has a different approach. Maybe there's something there. Or maybe I do some stories that really have no political bent. Maybe I do personal stories. Maybe I do medical breakthroughs and give it a break and then see how it plays out. Instead, he's fired.
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3: Here on 580 WIBW. Good morning, I'm Greg Akaki with this market update. And right now at Wall Street, the Dow currently down 141 and 3/4 points, 51,420.33. The NASDAQ down about 1.8%, down 482 and a third points, 26,348.61. Crude oil so far today down $1.97, $91.07 a barrel. RBOB gas futures up just about a penny, and gold down $114.70 an ounce. At the Merck so far today, June cattle up 190 at 251.07. August up 195, up 200 points now at 243.52. August feeders up 362 at 357.15. And September up 97 at 354.05. June lean hogs down 110 points at 94.20. And July down 267 at 98.92. Much quieter in the grains, Kansas City wheat July down 2 at 618 and a quarter. September down 2 and 3 quarters, 629 and a quarter. July wheat in Chicago, they are up 1 and 3 quarters at 583 and a half. And September up 1 at 596 and a quarter. July corn down 3 and 3 quarters at 420 and 3 quarters. December down 3 and a half, 448 and a quarter. July soybeans down 1 and a half at 1128. And November is down 1 1/4 at 1140 1/4. And again at Wall Street, the Dow is down 143 points. The NASDAQ down now 494. Next market updates at 11:30. 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
1: Hey, we are back, and we're following a bunch of stories. Number one, we got a huge job number. It's supposed to be 85,000, ended up over 170,000 jobs. But the market didn't like because inflation ticked up slightly and it didn't keep up with wages. So I think the market's down just a little bit. The president's going to have his Defense Production Act, an emergency in terms of coal production. He's going to put that into play. And also he's going to be making a speech to farmers. They are worried in Iowa that they're losing the farming vote. When you look at what's happening with the Persian Gulf and you see the Strait of Hormuz being locked down, one of the things people focus on, gas and oil.

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1: 11:30 here on 580 WIBW. Good morning. I'm Greg Akagi with this market update. And this morning it's brought to you by Purple Wave Auctions. At Wall Street at this hour, the Dow is currently down 399.5 points at 51,162.37. NASDAQ down 723 points, down over 2.5%, 26,107.91. Crude oil so far today is down $255, $90.49 a barrel. And gold is down $153.70 an ounce. At the Merck, we see June cattle up 137 at 250.55. August up 100 points, 242.52. August feeders up 142 at 354.80. And September up 162 at 351.70. By the way, we do have light trade in Kansas, but $2 to $3 higher than the previous business from this week, up to 257 to 258. June lean hogs down 105, 94.25, and July down 262 at 99 even. Kansas City wheat, July down 5.25, 615. September down 5.75, 626.25. In Chicago, July wheat down 2.5, 579.25, and September down 2.75 at 592.5. July corn down 7 at 417.5. December down 6 at 445.75. July soybeans are down 9.5 at 1120. And November down 8 at 1133.5. Our next market update comes up at 1230. And stay with us. More of the Markley, Van Camp, and Robbins show is up next, right here on 580 WIBW.
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11: All right. The Markley, Van Camp, and Robin Show. I'm Jamie Markley, the Gen Xer. David Van Camp, he's the millennial. He's on vacation. The sexy boomer, Scott Robbins.
12: Yep.
11: Ready to rage.
12: Well, I feel like we've, the last 25 minutes or so, that's the rage factor has been like an 11, man.
11: There's a lot of stuff
12: out there.
11: Yeah, there
12: was, man.
11: So, the reason this Senate race in Maine is so big is because it could control who wins the Senate.
12: Yeah.
11: Big deal.
12: Mm-hmm.
11: So, you got this Graham Platner.
12: By the way, which is the worst candidate ever.
11: Seems to be so.
12: That could win.
11: Yeah. One of them. For sure.
12: Democrat Party is such a joke.
11: So he has had all sorts of negative stories. There's the
12: Rightfully
11: Nazi tattoo.
12: So.
11: Oh, yes. Saying a Purple Heart recipient didn't deserve to live.
12: God.
11: Oh, yeah. Sexting multiple women right after he got married. There's all this stuff. And, of course, the Democrats are, for the most part, standing by.
12: Oh, yeah, he's one of them.
11: Yes. And then there's the failing New York Times that came out with this story yesterday, talking with several ex-girlfriends, painting him as a bad boyfriend. A lot of people feel like what they were doing was getting in front of this before someone else could come out with the story, and actually all the details would be far worse. And to that, Lindsay Fifield, who dated Platner from 2013 to 2015, one of the ones that talked to the failing New York Times.
12: Mm-hmm.
11: She said that they convinced her to come forward to talk about her experience. But then they left out critical details. So she posted this on X, saying the Times twisted the story into a narrative driven by Platner's Senate campaign.
12: Mm-hmm.
11: She said, it dawned on me that this was really set up all along. The journalists I trusted who convinced me to share a story I never wanted to tell methodically delayed and twisted this into a gift to the Platner campaign, violating the trust of his victims, shattering the trust I placed.

0: minister says that this Iran war will end only when it ends in Lebanon as well. Must be accompanied by withdrawal of Israeli forces from the territories that they've occupied.
1: Didn't Trump tell Netanyahu, hey, knock it off with Lebanon?
0: He did.
1: Yeah.
0: Well, and we brokered a deal between Lebanon and Israel, but Hezbollah rejected the ceasefire deal.
1: Does Hezbollah agree to anything?
0: Well, if they do, they're usually lying. And that's the five stories we're watching today. Jeez. But you can't trust it. You never know who's saying what at what time.
1: Brutal.
0: I know. Saw this stat. 72% of parents feel summers used to be simpler in terms of activities and expectations.
1: No, they probably did.
0: Yeah.
1: Lots simpler.
0: Yeah. Think about when we were kids. I know we're old men river here, but yeah. Still. It was simple and great.
1: It was great. It was great.
0: This is the Markley, Van Camp, and Robin Show.
1: It was before travel baseball.
0: Yeah.
1: Before all this stuff that...
0: Well, we played baseball every day.
1: I know, but it's like, you know, now you got to go to Wisconsin for a tournament or on your way to Missouri or on your way to Texas or whatever, you know?
0: Yeah. Well, and we lived in an area with my son where there were a lot of good teams locally. But you would go, you know, hours away.
1: Yeah.
0: One time, it may not have been popular, but I'm like, you know, we only got to drive 20 minutes to get our ass kicked.
1: Right.
0: It's not like we can't find great competition.
1: Right. What I wanted for 3 hours to get my ass kicked.
0: But someone figured out a long time ago, man, parents will pay money.
1: Oh, yeah.
0: A lot of money. And there are a lot of people making a mint off of youth sports.
1: Hotel business goes wild.
0: Holy smokes. There's no doubt about that. Okay. Oh, another piece of video or audio you got to hear straight ahead.
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3: It's 12:30 here on 580 WIBW. Spencer DePoo with you for the second to last market update of the day and the week. Getting a check of Wall Street. We have negatives maintaining across the board. The Dow's down $403.66. The S&P 500 down $131.12. And the Nasdaq's down $780.44. Crude oil futures are below the $90 mark, down $3.06 at $89.98 a barrel. RBOB gas futures, those are up over a quarter of a cent at 3.041. Four gold futures down $138.50 an ounce. Feedlot wise, Kansas has seen Friday's cleanup sales $2 to $3 higher than the bulk of this week's business at $257 to $258. Weekly sales are $1 lower to $3 higher at $255 to $258. Let's get a check of the Merc here as things stand. June live cattle up 107 at 250.25. August live cattle up 17 at 241.67. August feeder cattle down 25 at 353. Even September feeders down 30, down 22 at 349.85. June lean hogs down 115 at 94.15. July lean hogs down 272 at 98.90. To the grains market we go. Kansas City wheat for July down 4.25 at 6.16.25. September Kansas City wheat down 4.75 at 6.27.25. July Chicago wheat down 2.75 at 5.79 even. September Chicago wheat down 3.5 at 5.91.75. July corn down 8 even at 4.16.5. December corn down 6.75 at 4.45 even. July soybeans down 11.5 at 11.18 even. And September soybeans down 9 even at 11.18.25. Our next market update will be our last one, not only for the day, but also for the week. Coming up at 1:30, we'll be joined by Country Futures in Frankfurt to break down the day and the week so far. We'll have more of the Markley, Van Camp, and Robin Show coming up next right here on 580 WIBW and FM 104.9.
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5: The Markley, Van Camp, and Robbins Show. Thank you very much for being here. I'm Jamie Markley, the Gen Xer. David Van Camp, the Millennial's on vacation. There's the sexy boomer, Scott Robbins. Okay, different news out there. Okay, let's do this. We haven't done this yet. I mentioned it. D.C., the gayest city in the world? I don't know that. Is that something that you would, like...
6: Hey, how do you measure that?
5: I don't know. When I heard it, I'm like, does San Francisco say, hey, wait a second.
6: That used to be, anyway.
5: I'm not quite sure. You know, it's Pride Month, Scott.
6: I haven't heard that. Is that true?
5: Yeah.
6: Is it?
5: Okay. Started on June 1st, of course.
6: Wow, that's a silent one, isn't it? You hardly hear anything about it.
5: Yeah, that's why it's so many people that get up and say, we see you, because you'd never hear about it.
6: No, nobody reports on it.
5: Mm-hmm. This was a D.C. Mayor Muriel Bowser.
6: Okay.
5: At a big Pride Fest thing. Roll it.
7: 51 years of Pride in the future 51st state.
5: That gave it away, didn't it? Yeah. Anyway, she goes on.
6: That's bold, isn't it?
5: Oh, yeah. Wow. This is what we want.
6: Okay.
7: And both movements are rooted in the same belief. Every person deserves to be seen, heard, and fully represented. We're celebrating Pride Month in the gayest city in the world.
5: Okay. So
6: gayest
5: I'm asking
6: city
5: you the
6: in
5: question.
6: The world?
5: Yes. It's quite a declaration.
6: Wow. That is quite a declaration. I want to see the evidence behind that.
5: My question to you, Scott, does that mean other cities are like, oh, no, it's on now?
6: You got to really compete for it now?
5: Yeah.
6: I guess. I mean.
5: Is there going to be a new reality show?
6: Gayest city in the world?
5: Yeah. I mean, do you start, you know, in a state, and then it's like a statewide competition?
6: Well, what's the competition? Like?
5: I don't know.
6: What do you have to do?
5: Not sure. I don't know how that would work.
6: I mean, is this a stereotypical competition involving Judy Garland, or what is it?
5: I don't know.
6: Okay.
5: You're asking me? How would I know?
6: I don't know either. I'm just saying that's a heck of a declaration to make without any evidence.
5: Okay.
6: Behind it.
5: That's what I was thinking.
6: Per capita, per 1,000 people who identify as?
5: Can't
6: really prove that. They might just identify it.
5: No.
6: Okay. All right.
5: Other news out there. Spencer Pratt has lost ground.
6: God, this irritates me to no end.
5: While Steve Hilton maintains his lead.
6: Archaic ballot count.
8: Yes.

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10: All right. Nimrod's in the News. We go to Pennsylvania, where a kindergarten graduation ceremony descended into chaos, and a man has been arrested for the fighting. We actually have audio from this.
14: It's
10: yeah.
14: Terrible. I can't believe that that's something that would happen. I don't know why you would fight at a kindergarten graduation.
15: Because you're endangering not only my children, but the other children that are in the room as well. We need to grow up.
10: That one person, like, watch the baby!
11: Yeah.
10: These two guys just going at it.
11: Yep.
10: Dude's been charged. Oh, my gosh.
11: Disrespect?
10: That's extra time. No, of course there was some disrespecting going on.
11: Absolutely.
10: Yeah.
11: Can't disrespect. I don't care where you are.
10: All right. For our Friday Five. Greatest rock albums of the 80s. There was a list put out the other day. We'll go through it. It was horrendous. So Scott and I voted on it. We corrected it.
11: It was.
10: The number 1-888-485-MVCR. The greatest rock albums of the 80s. Straight ahead.
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6: 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I'm Chris Caraccio.
7: Wall Street is seeing stocks fall across the board so far this trading session. The Nasdaq has been down over 800 points at times today. The Dow Jones Industrial Average has been down over 400 points, while the S&P 500 has been down close to 2%. President Trump says he's open to meeting the Supreme Leader of Iran if it was to make a deal. He made the comment yesterday while fielding questions from reporters in the Oval Office. Trump said, if we make a deal, it's possible, despite the fact that the Ayatollah's father had been killed by a U.S.-Israeli airstrike at the start of Operation Epic Fury. Senate Republicans have passed a $70 billion bill to fund ICE through the rest of President Trump's term, NBC's Garrett Hake reports.
8: All Democrats and one Republican voting against it. The debate has caused a partial shutdown for months in Washington. Democrats criticizing recent ICE controversies, including the deaths of two protesters, amid Trump's aggressive immigration crackdown.
7: The Senate voted through the night on multiple amendments to the bill in an 18-hour-long votorama. The new bill includes about $38 billion for ICE, about $22 billion for the Border Patrol, and $5 billion for the Department of Homeland Security. It does not include security funding for the White House ballroom, nor does it restrict Trump's $1.8 billion anti-weaponization fund for his political allies. A safety review of the abortion pill mifepristone is going ahead, according to an FDA official. The analysis is likely to take 6 months to complete, but initial results could be released earlier. Updates on the review come as the White House faces pressure from anti-abortion lawmakers and activists who want the FDA to revoke Biden-era rules that allows mifepristone to be ordered through the mail and prescribed by telehealth. The NBA Finals picks back up tonight. The Knicks and Spurs square off in Game 2 in San Antonio. New York leads 1-0 in the series after clawing back from a second-half 14-point deficit to win Game 1 Wednesday. After tonight, the series shifts to New York next week. I'm Chris Caraccio, NBC News Radio.
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14: A flesh-eating screwworm parasite was identified in the U.S. for the first time in decades, raising concern for Kansas cattle farmers. The parasite comes from Mexico, and eradication measures have already been implemented. An investigation is underway.

0: after an officer-involved shooting Wednesday night in Pittsburgh. Police say a man was acting erratically outside a PPD station when an officer approached him. During a struggle, as the officer tried to detain him, several items came off of the officer's belt. When another officer came out to help, the man grabbed the officer's flashlight from the ground and struck the first officer in the head. The assisting officer then fired at the man, and he was later pronounced dead. I'm Riley Stark with 13 News.
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3: Slight chance for storms this afternoon. Otherwise, sunshine mixed with clouds at times. High temperatures reach up to 89. South winds 10 to 15 miles an hour. Slight chance of thunderstorms. Tonight, lows dip down to about 70. Partly cloudy skies. Cloudy skies with a few peaks of sun. Tomorrow, highs level off around 87. I'm Staff Meteorologist Ray Miller. Right now, it's 84 degrees.
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14: 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Jamie Markley, David Van Camp, who's on vacation back next week. There's Scott Robbins. It's Friday. That always feels good. That means our Friday Five, our countdown. And it starts like this.
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14: Ah, yes, the Friday Five countdown. Sometimes it's a holiday, sometimes it's something in the news, sometimes it's something we see. The other day, Jeff, we saw the top 100 rock albums of the 80s put out by Ultimate Classic Rock.
18: Yeah.
14: And after seeing the list, I had to look up, who's the editor of this? Who wrote this?
18: Yeah, who did?
14: Who contributed to this list?
18: Bad. It was bad.
14: Some
18: was
14: people
18: bad.
14: With their writing from the left. And their number two album, rock album of the 80s, was The Cure, Disintegration.
18: Yeah, there's some musical snobbery that goes on these publications.
14: Oh, my goodness.
18: Always has been.
14: All through the list.
18: Where were the Pogues? They were in there somewhere.
14: Oh, of course.
18: Yeah.
14: Yeah. Remain in Light, Talking Heads at 8. I don't have anything against the Talking Heads.
18: I don't either, but I mean, I understand what you're saying. I mean, you know, please.
14: When you look at all these great rock
18: albums. Well, the 80s, there was some big albums.
14: Monsters. Man. Yes. So the number's 1-888-485-MVCR. So we did our own list. Just Scott and I.
18: Yeah.
14: Greatest rock albums of the 80s. We've done greatest albums of the 80s before, not just rock.
18: This is rock albums.
14: So you're Michael Jackson, not in there.
18: Darn.
14: Or you're Madonna. So that would be pop.
18: Yeah, too poppy.
14: Yeah. All right,
18: we're
14: let's
18: looking
14: get right
18: for rock
14: to it.
18: Records, so here we go.
14: First up, Brent from OKC. Brent, What's going on?

0: are you guys?
1: Fantastic, good, man. Thanks for checking in.
0: Hey, I was going to comment that the people who put that list out that you were talking about earlier in the week, a bunch of soy boys, man. What in the world is that crap?
1: Yeah. I'm right there with you.
2: Yeah, we're on board with you.
1: Yeah, dude. So what are you thinking?
0: Scotty, I'm thinking, man, it's the ultimate number one, baby. AC/DC Back in Black.
1: Brent, you're going to have a great weekend.
3: Number one.
1: That album all the way through, man. And that is one of those albums. You, me, David, all love this album.
4: Yep.
1: I mean, dude. But one after another after another. And everybody had that album.
4: Yeah.
1: You still hear it all over, too.
4: Yeah, this was genre busting, too.
1: How so?
4: I mean, there was enough hooky pop songs that got played on Top 40 radio.
1: Oh, yeah.
4: That, you know, it had acceptance from some females.
1: Yeah.
4: That normally bands like this wouldn't have.
1: Mutt Lang.
4: And, well, yeah. I mean,
1: produced it, yeah.
4: Yeah.
1: Yeah.
4: There was so
1: and
4: many...
1: people thought the band was done after Highway to Hell because Bon Scott died.
4: Right.
1: And there they go.
4: Yeah, so fast.
1: Yeah. No, biggest album of their career.
4: It was a huge, huge record.
1: Yeah, nice
4: but
1: job,
4: I mean,
1: Brent.
4: You know what? I was DJing dances then at the time, too.
1: Mm-hmm.
4: But you shook me on the whole dance floor, Philip, with old people, with young people. It didn't matter.
1: Oh, yeah.
4: Everybody wanted to stomp around to that thing.
1: Well, I stopped wedding DJing in the early 90s, I think. But that was always the one that got everybody
4: huge,
1: out.
4: Yeah.
1: Even Grandma.
4: Exactly, yeah.
1: Yeah.
4: She's out there dancing.
1: All right, let's get to Scoot from Oregon.
4: No idea what it's about either.
1: Scoot!
4: Scoot!
5: Hey, guys.
4: Hey, man.
5: How's it going?
4: Good,
1: going great. How are you, man?
5: I am marvelous. Thanks, man. You guys, this is such a tough list. There are so many good ones.
1: Yes,
4: there are.
1: Totally.
5: It's crazy. So this time around, I'm going to go with Prince and Purple Rain.
1: Yeah, I'll tell you. That would have been actually my number six when we were ranking.
4: Yeah, probably mine, too.
1: Good one, Scoot. Yeah.
4: I just wonder about Test of Time on it. That's the only thing.
1: Well, there was a resurgence.
4: Because I wasn't sure where that was.
1: But this is pretty timeless. Let's Go Crazy. Doves Cry.
4: I Would Die For You.
1: But my favorite song, and I think it's one of his best, is The Beautiful Ones.
4: Good song.
1: It's a great song, man.
4: Hold the album.
1: Maybe it's too personal. Anyway.
4: Always got that.
1: Oh, man. Really, really good.
4: We saw him live in concert.
1: Yes. I saw him a couple times. Did you just see him that once?
4: I saw him that one time, yeah. Well, you were there, but I didn't see you there.
1: I saw you at the pre-show party.
4: Yeah, pre-show party, yeah.
1: Yes.
4: Where Prince didn't show up for.
1: No.
4: Yeah.
1: No, that was a good show. The best I saw him was years later when he did all, the greatest hits.
4: Yeah. This one he was promoting, what, Diamonds and Pearls? Was that it?
1: No, it was the Symbol album.
4: The Symbol album, yes.
1: It had seven on it.
4: Did a bunch of songs from that.
1: My Name is Prince.
4: Yeah.
1: And I am funky. When it comes to funk, I am the junkie.
4: Yeah.
1: Thank you.
4: Great.
1: All right. Don from Oregon checking in. Hey, Don.
6: Hey, how you guys doing?
1: Doing great, good, man. How are you?
6: I'm awesome as always. Your call screener is a great dude, and I think that Scott's snarky attitude makes the show.
4: Oh, well, thank you.
1: Yes, we got Greg and Andres behind us. Thanks, guys. And yes, Scott does make the show.
6: Very
1: I wouldn't want to ever do it without him.
6: I listen to you guys every day. So, Appetite for Destruction, Guns N' Roses.
4: Oh, yeah.
1: Oh,
4: yeah.
3: Number two.
1: And I'm glad that it is your snarky attitude that makes the show, because it's not your musical taste, because you're always dissing Guns N' Roses.
4: I like this album, though.
1: You don't, though.
4: But I got no problem with this. I still will crank
1: you like
4: up.
1: You like the hits
4: Welcome
1: on this
4: to the
1: album.
4: Jungle, Sweet Child, I like. Yeah.
1: Yeah. I know.
4: There it is.
1: Yeah. I know. There you go. Got that. But, I mean, I'll play, something like... And I'm like, yeah, man, this is a great song. What is this? You're like, I don't know. It's something that you played for me before. It's Mr. Brownstone, bro.
4: Okay. I like a couple of songs.
1: Right. I don't love the album.
4: Yeah.
1: You don't know Rocket Queen?
4: I will give credit where credit is due, though. These guys changed a lot of things.
1: Oh, yeah, dude.
4: I mean,
1: it was a shot of rock and roll.
4: Oh, yeah. It was much needed at the time.
1: No doubt. Yeah. Good stuff.
4: They were dirty and raw. And
1: the street urchins.
4: Yes.
1: Okay. Who's up next? Mike in California. Hello, Mike.
3: Hey, how's it going?
1: It's going great. How's the vote count going?
3: Oh, slow.
4: Jeez.
1: You know, how frustrated are people, man?
4: Yeah, how angry are they right now?
3: I'm just so used to it, it doesn't matter.
4: I guess.
3: The song Creep is faster than the vote count here.
4: There you go.
1: That's a great take, man.
3: A couple other things. So, one, I just got on my YouTube feed today a new Tesla song from a couple weeks ago. And
1: yes.
3: Believe it or not, it's a cover.
1: It is a cover. I played it for Robbins, and he rolled his eyes, and he's like, of course it is.
4: Best bar band in America.
3: But then another one. Sometimes we think your show, my wife and I, is a call and response, because whenever you and Scott set it up, my wife and I, sitting together listening to the show, we'll do the same thing and go, racist!
4: Yeah.
1: You're killing me, Mike.
4: Yeah.
1: That's funny.
3: Yep. My choice is one of my favorite albums ever, Hysteria by Def Leppard.
1: Oh, good call, dude.
4: Good record, too.
1: And you know what? Where is our Def Leppard? Here's the deal. It was between that and Pyromania, and ended up going, honestly, with Pyromania. But we could play all the hits. And Hysteria sold more, to be honest.
4: Yep.
1: But it was the personal life put Pyromania ahead. And that is our number four. Oh, yeah, because it was between that and number five. Oh, yes, of course. And number five was your pick, but number four sold more because that was the tiebreaker. So, yeah, we'll go through all the Def Leppard stuff.
4: Pyromania, good. I like that. It was a huge, huge record. Huge.
1: And so was Hysteria.
4: Yeah, they were both big.
1: What was weird about Hysteria when it came out, it kind of was stiffing. It was like, they come out with Women, probably not the best first single, and then Animal did okay, but it wasn't until Sugar. Pour Some Sugar on Me, and then the thing exploded.
4: Blew up.
1: And you at Top 40 were playing that.
4: Oh, yeah.
1: All right. Let's go to Dave from Oregon. Hello, Dave.
7: And so was Hysteria.
4: Dave?
1: Dave.
8: Hello. How are you guys?
1: Hey, Dave. Guys?
4: Good,
1: going
4: man.
1: Great, man.
8: Hey, let's say Dire Straits, Brothers in Arms.
1: Oh, yeah. David right now is very happy he's on vacation.
4: He's not a fan of Dire Straits at all.
1: He thinks Mark Knopfler's a bad person.
4: Yeah.
1: I don't quite understand it.
4: But he hates what Mark Knopfler ever did to him.
1: Oh, this is just one of the hits. Had Money for Nothing.
4: Yeah.
1: Yeah, So Far Away.
4: Yeah, Walk of Life.
1: Yeah, this is a good honorable mention right there. Okay. You know what? We should probably reset. This would be a good time to do it right here. So we got our number one with AC/DC, and the number two with Guns N' Roses. Number four, Def Leppard, Pyromania. We're looking for number three and number five. Greatest rock albums of the 80s. The number 1-888-485-MVCR. And we'll wrap it up in just a few.
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1: The Markley, Van Camp, and Robbins show. Jamie Markley, Scott Robbins, David Van Camp on vacation back on Monday. All right, we got the Robbins Trifecta coming up, a couple of news updates, but we got to wrap up the Friday Five, which is the greatest rock albums of the 80s. That's honorable mention right there, Hysteria, Def Leppard. It's like six hits off that record.
4: Yep.
1: Well, the number four was Pyromania from Def Leppard. Two was Guns N' Roses' Appetite for Destruction. One was AC/DC's Back in Black. We're looking for number three and number five. Had some great honorable mentions, too. Back to it with Eric from Alaska. What's going on, Eric?
22: Hey, good morning, gentlemen. How are you?
1: Always good to talk to you, man.
22: This is your local fanboy, free room and board in Alaska, 80s kid.
1: Yeah, we're crashing at your place, dude.
4: We're definitely coming.
22: It's always up for you guys. I'm going to throw a couple quick things out there. I got to put a nod out to your listeners. I absolutely love it when I hear Woody from Vancouver and Macho Man Randy Savage. Those guys crack me up. And unfortunately, I'm not funny. I can't do voices. I've got a couple of cringy dad jokes. But those guys, your listeners are the best. And
1: they are, man.
22: As well. You guys got something special. I used to think when one of you was missing, it would be missing something. But you and David and Scott, you know, any combination, it's a pleasure every time. But I'll quit waxing poetic. Can I throw one that I know is an absolute honorable mention before my real guest?
1: Sure, go ahead.
22: Okay, this is a nod to you, Jamie, because I think we share an affection for the G3 boys. Surfing with the Alien, I know it's not on there, but I love Satriani.
1: Joe Satriani's fantastic. That's a great record.
22: It's a great record. But my guess, yes. This is the one that sent me on the path of the rock and roll lifestyle, Slippery When Wet by Bon Jovi. Tell me something.
1: Yeah, it is definitely on there, but it's not in the top five. Robbins hates Bon Jovi.
4: Yeah, I'm not a fan.
1: Thanks, Eric. But it is honorable mention. I mean, the thing was huge.
4: Oh, it was. I played all these songs.
1: Yes. You Give Love a Bad Name? Yeah. You're rolling your eyes.
4: Well, it's the whole steel horse I ride, the metaphor guitar.
1: There's one song, though, on this album that sends you over the edge, so I'm just going to do it.
4: Because of all the swaying and lighters in the air. And
1: you hated people having a good time. You hated slowing it down for the special lady.
4: Yeah.
1: You hated it.
4: Well, you know what?
1: What?
4: You can't argue taste. You just can't. You like some or you don't like some, I'm okay with it either way.
1: Don't you remember when we lost the keys and you lost more than my back seat, baby?
4: Oh, okay. Yeah.
1: Poetry. Fantastic. All right. Go to Mark from Oregon. Hey, Mark.
0: Hey, guys. Happy Friday.
1: Happy Friday, buddy. Mark.
0: Hey, my guest this week, before my guest, I wanted to just throw out an idea for your producers. Extend this segment to 40 minutes, right up to Scott's 3.
1: Oh, love it.
0: I think it would be great.
1: Yeah, okay. We'd love that.
4: Yeah, we like the idea.
1: Yeah.
0: Anyway, my guess is the Police Synchronicity.
1: Huge.
4: Yeah, huge record.
1: Yeah. Summer 1983. Number one for how many weeks? Like 5? You played it.
4: The song was number one for the year, I think.
1: Oh, yeah. Huge. Yeah. Then there was Synchronicity 1, Synchronicity 2.
4: Wrapped around your finger. Yeah.
1: Yeah. Oh. King of Pain.
4: Oh, yeah.
1: Yeah. Huge. Good honorable mention. Tough to get into the top 5. All right. Parker from Texas next up. Parker.
4: Hey, Parker.
2: Yes, sir.
1: Thanks for calling in, man.
2: Yes.
4: What you guessing? What you got?
1: What you got?
4: What do you got?
1: Great 80s.
2: Oh, I am on with the Three Kings.
1: Well, one guy's on vacation, but close. Yeah.
4: Two of them.
2: You guys are still the greatest. So,
4: thank you.
2: Quick background. I am I was the founder of the San Antonio Sperms, got chased out of Convention Center Arena way back in the 70s. I was on Little Feat's Road Crew, and I got to play guitar behind the late, great Johnny Gimbel.
1: No way.
4: Wow. Yeah, let it roll.
2: Yep.
1: Yeah, dude, this guy knows guitar.
2: Not as much as the lead guitar player. It was Roy Benson from Sleep of the Wheel.
1: Oh, man.
4: Wow, you got some chops, man.
1: Yeah.
2: Yeah, so I know you're on a tight budget, or time budget. My nominee is the greatest of all 80s albums.
1: Yes.
4: He's keeping me in suspense.
2: Van Halen?
4: Here. Van Halen.
2: Van Halen.
1: 1984?
2: 1984.
1: Yeah. Oh, yeah.
2: No.
1: 51. What was his guess? 5150 or 1984?
4: He started to say 5150. Though.
1: Well, that was not 90, it.
4: Right?
1: No, that was 86.
4: Oh, it was 86? That's right, yeah.
1: But not as big as 1984.
4: I like 5150 a lot, too, though.
1: Yeah. Oh, yeah. But this is, like, come on, man. This is the Van Halen album.
4: I just
1: this and the first one. Oh, yeah. All those songs.
4: Great songs.
3: Oh, yes.
1: We can keep going.
3: Oh, yeah. There is that song, too.
1: Oh, we got to get to Mick from Delaware. Do we have time? We got to make it fast. Like within 20 seconds.
4: Time. Okay.
1: All right. Mick.
4: Mick.
1: We got 15 seconds.
5: Quick.
1: Mick.
5: Tom Petty.
4: Tom Petty.
1: Full Moon Fever.
6: Number five.
1: Yep, you got it, man. That was the Robbins pick. Well played. And we got it in. This is the Markley Van Camp and Robbins Show.
4: Dang.
1: On a tight one.
4: Under the wire.
1: Yes, very much so. Well, there were a lot of hits off that record, too.
4: Yeah.
1: Oh, yeah. Back down. Yeah, Won't Back Down.
4: That's an anthem, man.
1: That's been used.
4: The greatest thing ever was when they did the concert after 9/11.
1: Oh, yeah.
4: And Betty came out and did I Won't Back Down.
1: Yes.
4: It was like, wow, what a song. Yeah.
1: That was awesome. No doubt about it. Oh, yeah. And then there was, oh, yeah. Yeah.
4: All the vampires.
1: Yeah.
4: On Ventura Boulevard.
1: Yeah. Yeah. And if you ever went commando, you called this something different.
4: I did. Well, yeah.
1: I think you can figure that out.
4: Yes.
1: Oh, we got to get to the other honorable mentions and the Scott Robbins trifecta and news update all coming up right here.
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24: It's 1:30 here on 580 WIBW. Spencer Pooh with you for this final market update of the day and the week. Getting a check of Wall Street. Negatives across the board. The NASDAQ $466.65. The S&P 500 at $160.11. And the NASDAQ's down $952.57. Crude oil futures down $2.78 and $90.26 a barrel. Let's get an analysis as to what's going on in the markets today as we hit country futures in Frankfurt with Daryl Holliday. Good afternoon, Daryl.
25: Good afternoon, Spencer. Probably should start this summary with the news early this morning at 7:30 of the jobs report, which was very strong, over 170,000 jobs the month of May for U.S., above expectations by about 100,000, and revised March and April with a total revision upward from where they were at another 93,000. So that, you would say, well, that's really positive, and it is generally positive, but not to a stock market that was holding out hopes of a Fed rate cut and interest rates moving lower. That didn't, obviously, the yields on the bonds went flying higher with that type of jobs data, and then, as a result, we saw the equities under a lot of pressure, especially the S&P and the NASDAQ under significant pressure. With higher interest rates, those technology companies are a lot more susceptible to higher rates or the lack of lower rates. That kind of set the tone a little bit, maybe in the markets, but as a whole, the ag markets just kind of they go with the flow. You see the cattle market surge higher after the momentum yesterday with the reversal. Cash got going this morning. They had to bump the bids up to 258. We pretty well cleaned it up or got done what needed done at 258. Should we call steady to firm on the week? Box beef was a little higher, pork was higher, but the cattle futures did what they did. Once we got that higher cash bids and some trade, we sold off and came off those highs after the big move up, like I said, from yesterday. Hogs struggled all day just because of that, once again, that big, you know, the pork product's better, index is getting higher, but it's still well below the futures market, and we just got to get that tied together better with it, and we just continue to drain the premiums. The story is kind of a broken record, but it unfortunately is the truth. On the day, June cattle 250.07 up 90 at 250.07 on June, August up 12, 241.65, all these about $1.50 to $2 off their high, October 234.12 up 32, and D's up 90 at 233.67. On the feeders, August feeders 353.90 up 52 after going up near 359, a little over 358, so about 4.5 off their high. September feeders up 75, 350.82. October 347.22, 57 higher, and November up 37 at 343.67. On the hogs, June 94.30 down $1, July down 280, 98.80, August 97.22, 205 lower, and October 83.45 down 197. On the grain side, just continue to see this market cascade lower. Did see a little bounce in the wheat, signs of support and got back to kind of unchanged levels after being down 4 or 5 cents also. But corn just continued to erode. Corn's been, July corn's been lower 8 out of the last 9 days. It was down 30 cents on the week, so that's averaging

0: cents lower every day this week. That is a lot of movement in corn, and just continue to see that fund liquidation has to get done. You got to think we're kind of towards the end of that, and we should mention that we are seeing some soybean offers on the export market out of the U.S. that are actually near Brazil or actually a little bit below. We'll see whether that holds or not, but that might uncover some business as we go into next week. July corn down 7, 417 and a half. D's corn 446 down 5 and 3 quarters. July soybeans down 8, 1121 and a half. November down 4, 1137 and a half. July Kansas City wheat up a half at 620 and three quarters. September down a half at 631 and a half. New crop July 27, 5 lower at 673 and a quarter.
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8: The Markley, Van Camp, and Robbins Show. Jamie Markley, David Van Camp on vacation there, Scott Robbins. All right, got a few updates. Your trifecta, plus the rest of our honorable mentions from our Friday Five to get to. Yeah, people in California are a little frustrated with the slow voting coming in, and the latest ballot batch drop shows where Spencer Pratt lost some ground.
9: Yeah.
8: The number three, Rahman. People are wondering if the fix is in.
9: It is.
8: Yeah, people are saying that.
9: It is. I mean, it's everywhere now. I mean, people are picking up on this, going, okay.
8: Yeah. As far as U.S., and Iran, where does that stand? The war will only end when it ends in Lebanon as well, said the Iranian foreign minister. As far as Israel and Lebanon, well, we had brokered a ceasefire deal between Lebanon and Israel, but then Hezbollah rejected it. Okay. Right. So that's where that stands.
9: Gosh. What a mess.
8: Another announcement out there, this Chicago. And you had mentioned Brandon Johnson, the mayor of Chicago.
9: Mm-hmm.
8: You know, he's said a number of stupid things.
9: Yes, he has.
8: Well, the story is out now. The latest announcement from the team is that they are planning to move forward with their stadium project in Indiana.
9: Yeah. Well, he's an idiot.
8: The Chicago Bears Board of Directors met and voted to advance their stadium development project in Hammond, Indiana, with the exact site to be selected.
9: Well, you saw what the idiot said today, right? Brandon Johnson?
8: But he was
9: at a Bears-Packers game.
8: Oh, I have the clip.
9: Yeah.
8: I'll bring it up for you.
9: Yeah, okay.
8: Yeah, this will not endear yourself to Bears fans, I don't think.
9: No.
10: Getting in and out of Soldier Field is an absolute nightmare. Let me tell you how bad it is. Bears versus Packers, I'm at the game, we're losing. I decide to leave to beat the traffic. Before I get out of the footprint, the Bears had come back to win.
9: Yeah.
8: A real fan there.
9: Yeah.
8: Well, everyone knows that the traffic is insane.
9: It's really bad. I mean, having been to several Bears games, yeah, you have too, and it's a mess.
8: Well, you know, you could say that about a lot of stadiums that we've been to.
9: But it's the same thing as Wrigley Field, particularly if you're going out of the city. I mean, Lakeshore Drive's a parking lot for an hour after the game, if not more.
8: But, I mean, the first time we went to a Cowboy game,
9: people
8: said, listen, you might as well not leave for an hour.
9: Right.
8: Just enjoy everything.
9: Yeah.
8: It was good advice.
9: Yeah.
8: I mean, that's part of it.
9: Yes. That's what I like about stadiums that have big, open parking lots. You can sit there after the game with your buddies or whatever and just wait for some of the traffic to get out. We do that every year when we're in Kansas City seeing the Royals.
8: But the Bears moving out of Illinois, when different people said, oh, that's never going to happen. They're not going to do that.

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9: News update. Well, Chuck Schumer, very upset, ripping into Senate Republicans for passing billions in ICE and Border Patrol funding.
10: And they did. Got her through.
9: Yeah. Well, that's what the American people want.
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9: So just deal with it.
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9: 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Have to make it quick. Nimrod's in the News. We go to Venice, Florida. Deputies with the Sarasota County Sheriff's responded to the Walmart. Guy accidentally shot himself in the groin. Everybody... gonna be okay, but the pride there and might be a while before.
7: Not the place that's Nimrod's in the News. 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
5: NBC News Radio, I'm Chris Caraggio. Stocks are sinking on Wall Street. A major sell-off in chip stocks sent the NASDAQ down over 800 points at times today. The Dow and the S&P 500 are also sharply lower as Treasury yields rise following a hotter-than-expected jobs report for May. President Trump is headed to western Wisconsin. The White House says he'll be highlighting initiatives to help farmers during a roundtable event in Chippewa Falls. Trump previously announced a $12 billion economic relief package for American farmers affected by trade disruptions, largely caused by tariffs. Parts of the Gulf Coast are bracing for torrential downpours and coastal flooding this weekend. Forecasters say the developing storm system will intensify over Louisiana, with New Orleans, Biloxi, and Gulfport Metro likely to see the heaviest rain tomorrow. Sunday, thunderstorms are expected to move across the lower and mid-Mississippi valleys. Maine Democrat Graham Plattner is denying allegations from ex-girlfriends that he was physically abusive and boasted about having a Nazi-like tattoo. The New York Times says several women accused the embattled Senate hopeful of violent behavior and physical threats. In an interview with MS Now, the combat vet denied some of the allegations. He acknowledged his struggles with PTSD following multiple combat deployments in Iraq and Afghanistan.
6: That I'm proud to be an American, where at least I know I'm free.
5: Vanilla Ice is being replaced by Lee Greenwood at President Trump's upcoming celebration of America's 250th anniversary. Trump recently canceled his Freedom 250 concerts after most of the artists pulled out of the show, except for rapper Vanilla Ice. Instead, Trump will be headlining a MAGA rally on June 24th featuring Greenwood, who will be singing his patriotic hit, God Bless the USA. Taylor Swift and Travis Kelce are expected to tie the knot in New York City, according to TMZ. A source with direct knowledge on the matter told the outlet the wedding is set for July 3rd in the middle of Manhattan. There's been no confirmation on the exact venue where the couple will exchange vows, but there's speculation that they'll have the ceremony at Madison Square Garden. I'm Chris Caraggio, NBC News Radio.
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11: Hi, I'm Brock Wilson. Here are today's headlines from 12 News. The Kansas Department of Transportation is reminding you to share the road this summer. The annual Biking Across Kansas ride begins in southwest Kansas today. Over the next 8 days, cyclists will ride from the Colorado state line to the Missouri state line in southeast Kansas. The Kansas Department of Revenue says your state refund could be delayed. The agency says it's dealing with budget constraints, meaning it could hire extra workers to help process tax returns. The former Coldwater mayor who pleaded guilty to voter fraud is now out of jail. The attorney for Joe Ceballos confirming his release to 12 News Thursday. Federal authorities moved Ceballos to the Chase County Jail after he turned himself into a Wichita ICE facility. In Wichita, Brock Wilson, 12 News.
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0: W forecast from the Certified Transmission Weather Center.
1: Slight chance for storms this afternoon. Otherwise, sunshine mixed with clouds at times. High temperatures reach up to 89. South winds 10 to 15 miles an hour. Slight chance of thunderstorms. Tonight, lows dip down to about 70. Partly cloudy skies. Cloudy skies with a few peaks of sun. Tomorrow, highs level off around 87. I'm Staff Meteorologist Ray Miller. Currently 88.
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6: The news today is the Bears are leaving Chicago after 100 years. But man, it did not feel like it in the grains. Oh, but it was. Welcome to AgriTalk, everybody. My name is Ted Seifert. I am from Zahner Ag Hedge, and I'm filling in for Michelle Rook here today on a Friday. It is a rainy, dreary day in Chicago, and you wonder, well, I mean, there's an old saying, I guess, from the pit, when there's rain on the traders' heads, then the markets go down. Well, that held true today, and although it has not been raining all week, it certainly felt like that was the outcome. What a week that was. I'm going to say it. This was the worst start to June that we've had for corn prices in at least 50 years. It's the worst start to June that we've had in soybeans in at least 20 years. Not the way we were really hoping to kick the month of June off. And honestly, I just, you know, the funds have been very aggressive sellers. I do think there are some reasons to be a little bit concerned about weather, the drought monitor. I mean, it's way too early in the growing season, in my opinion, to be doing what we've just done. But I'm also going to say I do feel like and have been saying that I was worried that the funds were maybe wrong, or I'm sorry, the funds were maybe long in some of these markets for the wrong reasons. And it seems to me that they are, well, moving aside from those wrong reasons. But I'm just hoping that at some point they may want to get long for the right reasons. So we shall see. All right. Well, there was a lot of news. Some good, some bad. But let's see. Do we have Hillary for the news? Hillary, are you there?
7: Can you hear me, Ted?
6: I cannot really, actually.
8: Yeah, I don't think it's working too well there. So we'll just soldier on. But thanks for writing the news, Hillary, while you're here. And I know you just said you're welcome, so cool deal. Have a great weekend. So, Ted.
6: Well, hi, Hillary. All right. Well, hi, Joe.
8: Hey, how's it going?
6: That's good, man.
8: We're going to wrap this up in style.
6: All right.
8: Who wants to do it? Should we flip for it?
6: Happy Friday, everybody. You want me to try my hand at reading copies?
8: Yes. I'll follow
6: okay.
8: along.
6: All right. Well, everybody, do be aware that I am not a professional broadcaster. I'm doing my best reading the screen here. Soybeans deviated from the recent range of consolidation. On the surface, it seemed the depth of the moves across the soy complex

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2: NBC News Radio, I'm Chris Caraggio. Stocks are sinking on Wall Street. A major sell-off in chip stocks sent the NASDAQ down over 800 points at times today. The Dow and the S&P 500 are also sharply lower as Treasury yields rise following a hotter-than-expected jobs report for May. President Trump is headed to western Wisconsin. The White House says he'll be highlighting initiatives to help farmers during a roundtable event in Chippewa Falls. Trump previously announced a $12 billion economic relief package for American farmers affected by trade disruptions largely caused by tariffs. Parts of the Gulf Coast are bracing for torrential downpours and coastal flooding this weekend. Forecasters say the developing storm system will intensify over Louisiana, with New Orleans, Biloxi, and Gulfport Metro likely to see the heaviest rain tomorrow. Sunday, thunderstorms are expected to move across the lower and mid-Mississippi valleys. Maine Democrat Graham Plattner is denying allegations from ex-girlfriends that he was physically abusive and boasted about having a Nazi-like tattoo. The New York Times says several women accused the embattled Senate hopeful of violent behavior and physical threats. In an interview with MS Now, the combat vet denied some of the allegations. He acknowledged his struggles with PTSD following multiple combat deployments in Iraq and Afghanistan.
3: That I'm proud to be an American.
2: Vanilla Ice is being replaced by Lee Greenwood at President Trump's upcoming celebration of America's 250th anniversary. Trump recently canceled his Freedom 250 concerts after most of the artists pulled out of the show, except for rapper Vanilla Ice. Instead, Trump will be headlining a MAGA rally on June 24th featuring Greenwood, who will be singing his patriotic hit, God Bless the USA. Taylor Swift and Travis Kelce are expected to tie the knot in New York City, according to TMZ. A source with direct knowledge on the matter told the outlet the wedding is set for July 3rd in the middle of Manhattan. There's been no confirmation on the exact venue where the couple will exchange vows, but there's speculation that they'll have the ceremony at Madison Square Garden. I'm Chris Caraggio, NBC News Radio.
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5: I'm Marina Flores with 13 News with your latest headline. A case of new world screwworm in Texas has agricultural leaders on high alert. The case was reported near the U.S.-Mexico border in a weeks-old calf. The screwworm feeds on living animals, usually burrowing into open wounds. Now, while no reports have shown up in the Sunflower State, Kansas state leaders aren't taking this news lightly. Governor Laura Kelly's office yesterday did confirm its awareness of the case in Texas and said it is following all state and federal guidelines. Experts explain that while the pest is most commonly associated with livestock, the screwworm can impact any living animal. I'm Raina Flores with 13 News with your latest headline.
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6: My name's Billy Segrist, and I had the pleasure of using interim hospice care for both my mom and my husband. Fred was about 6 months and maybe 4 months for my mom that needed care. When they started my husband, they thought he'd probably be a 1 or 2 year patient. And as it turned out, it went a lot faster than we had expected. But just knowing that I had them on board and I could call interim anytime and ask questions or have someone come out anytime I needed them made it really nice. I would strongly encourage, if you're thinking you're going to need some assistance, to call.

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6: Here's your updated WIBW forecast from the Certified Transmission Weather Center.
7: Slight chance for storms this afternoon. Otherwise, sunshine mixed with clouds at times. Daytime highs approaching 89. Winds out of the south, 8 to 15 miles an hour. Partly cloudy skies again. Tonight, slight chance of thunderstorms. Lows around 70. Daytime highs approaching 88. Tomorrow, cloudy skies with a few peaks of sun. I'm Staff Meteorologist Ray Miller. Currently, 87.
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0: Let's get it! 580 Sports Talk is live and direct on a Friday! That's right, we've made it to the end of the week. 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However, wherever, whenever you're tuning into the program today, thank you so much for being a part of 580 Sports Talk. My name is Dan Lucero. We're going to ham and egg it a little bit, but you'll hear from all of us today. You'll hear from Brendan Dworzynski. Spencer Dupuy will be in the 4 o'clock hour. He'll have the 5 o'clock hour to himself. I'm going to knock off a bit early today. So we'll make it work. We'll piece it together. We're going to have a funky good time over the next 3 hours with plenty to discuss. A couple of great guests, some audio from the dais for KU baseball as they get ready for the biggest weekend in program history, a best of three super regional against the Oklahoma Sooners with a berth in the College World Series on the line. Lots of good stuff, plus a little overtime, too, taking you up to 6:30 tonight when we will pass the baton to the Royals Baseball Network for game 2 out of 4 between the Royals and the Twins. In case you bagged it at the rain delay or otherwise didn't make it to the end of last night's 4-plus-hour marathon, Royals won, and they're 3-1 in June. Katie, bar the door. Royals winners last night 8-6. We'll recap that a little bit. Game 2 is tonight, 6:30 pregame from Target Field, 7:10 first pitch. That's coming up right here on 580 WIBW and FM 104.9. We will talk a little bit about that game last night because last night's game is the kind of game that rewards the diehard. And I understand that not all of you who listen to this program are diehard Royals fans. Rain or shine, win or lose, you're there for all 162. That's a small percentage, even of the sports talk audience. That's a small percentage. I understand that. But chances are, if you are a part of the sports talk audience, you know what it's like to be a sicko about something. And maybe it's the Royals. Maybe it's the Chiefs. Maybe it's K-State, KU. Maybe it's, you know, not a local team. Maybe it's a team outside of our frame of reference, our sphere of what we cover here on 580 Sports Talk. But you probably know what it's like, even if you cannot specifically relate to the experience of being a Royals sicko. You're probably a sicko about something. And last night was a game for the sickos. Last night was a game that rewards the diehard. And even in a year that has been so disappointing and so frustrating and seems fated for disappointment, season-long disappointment, you get games that reward your presence, your patience, your devotion. And last night's game, forever and always likely, the Josh Rojas game, that will be one of those that stands in the memory. Well, I'll expound upon what I mean a little bit in saying that here in just a little bit. Also, I am noticing, Michael Massey, you have my attention. Not a lot of Royals have my attention right now, but Michael Massey has my attention, and he maybe ought to have yours, too, because that is the hottest bat right now in the Royals lineup. Another dinger last night for the Royals' second sacker, his third on the trip. And we'll talk about what he's done lately and why it matters. Even if it may only matter to Massey specifically, more so than the Royals' even short or long-term future. So we'll get to some baseball today, certainly, but we're also going to talk some college baseball today because the biggest games in our purview this weekend are not at Target Field between a third-place team and a last-place team. No, the biggest games this weekend are at the Hog, Hoagland Ballpark, the Jayhawks and the Sooners, throwing it back to Big 8 days, a best-of-three super regional, the first of its kind in Lawrence, a trip to the College World Series on the line. What must the Jayhawks do to advance to the College World Series? How do the Jayhawks become the Omaha Hawks? We'll break it down, tell you a little bit more about this Oklahoma team that is coming into town, because we can all be honest with each other. We weren't eating the tape on SEC baseball this year. So you want to probably know a little bit about, all right, what should we expect if you're a KU fan or if you're just kind of along for the ride? I'm sure many of you are just kind of along for the bandwagon ride. And there is nothing wrong with that. I know people criticize the bandwagon fan. There are a lot of people that only show up when there's a party. But you know what? It's fun when there's a party. You should encourage people to show up for the party. You should make it fun for them to show up for the party so they hang out after the party, right? So maybe we got some KU bandwagon hoppers out there, some KU baseball bandwagon hoppers. I'm not judging you in the least if that describes you. In fact, I welcome you, and I'm sure the Jayhawks do too. But we're going to look at the series a little bit. Who are the names to know on the Oklahoma side of things, and what must the Jayhawks do to become the Omahawks? We'll also, in the 5 o'clock hour, get some of the audio from today's press conference out in Lawrence. You'll hear from Coach Dan Fitzgerald and select players who spoke ahead of tomorrow's Game 1 of that Super Regional at the Hog. 5 o'clock, first pitch, KU and OU. So some college baseball to get you on the show today. Two great guests on the program that I mentioned. One you're very familiar with because we do it every Friday in the 3 o'clock hour. It's Matt Derrick, our Chiefs insider from ChiefsDigest.com. We'll get Matt's thoughts on the continuing of OTAs. A lot of really positive buzz around the new guys on the defensive line. The kids, Peter Woods, R. Mason Thomas, they're making some noise. We're going to ask Matt Derrick about that. Anything else he was able to observe in the open media portions of OTAs. Matt Derrick of ChiefsDigest.com, our Chiefs insider, will join us at the bottom of this 3 o'clock hour. And at the bottom of the 4 o'clock hour, earlier today, our Brendan Dworzynski, our in-house resident horse racing fan, caught up with this show's longtime horse racing expert, Andy Weingarten, formerly of WIBW-TV and Wave 3 Television in Louisville, will join us in the 4 o'clock hour, bottom of the 4 o'clock hour, to preview the final leg of the Triple Crown, the Belmont Stakes, being run this weekend, the last of the three crown jewels of horse racing's Triple Crown. Brendan caught up with Andy earlier today. We'll run that interview for you later on in the program. Plus, plenty of time for our fun and games and shenanigans on this Friday. Spencer will run you through 580 Sports Talk headlines, including a playoff roundup. We'll crown a weekly champion on What Is Wrong With You. We'll do On Second Thought. We'll do Change My Mind. All that fun stuff still to come on today's show. Plus, your interaction with the program today. We want to hear from you. The text line is open. 785-272-9429 is the number. That is 785-272-9429. 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Drive the conversation. Interact with your hosts as we go along as well. See Mark H. and JB in the chat so far. Welcome in, gentlemen. Look forward to hearing from more of you as we go along on this Friday. All right. Royals 8, Twins 6 last night. A game that wrapped up right around 10:30-ish. I'm a little fuzzy on the time because it was about the time that my son decided to wake up and be a little fussy. A little teething situation going on. It's just a rough night for the boy. You have those right around the age of two. Today is the last day that my son is a one-year-old. He will be a two-year-old tomorrow. If you'd like to extend happy birthday wishes to my son in the chat, you can go ahead and do that. I'll pass them. I'll be sure. I'm sure he'll appreciate it, and I'll pass them along. Anyhow, so I'm a little fuzzy on the exact time, but it was a longer game than scheduled because of a mid-game rain delay. But the Royals pull it out. They go to 3-1 in the month of June with the 8-6 win. And they are, those games like last night, are the ones that make being a diehard worth it, even in a down season. Because that was a weird and wild and occasionally silly baseball game. the Twins built a picket fence for six innings. They scored exactly one run in each of the first six innings of the game. Royals took an early lead, gave it right back, jumped back in front, gave it right back. We're down 5-3 going into the top of the sixth. Then rally for three runs, thanks in part to a Michael Massey home run. More about him in a little bit. And the Royals go on top right before the rain hits and the tarp comes out. And then, unbelievably, the Twins, for the sixth straight inning, score precisely one run on a Victor Caratini home run. John Schreiber out here giving up home runs to guys hitting below the Mendoza line. What else is new? Tie the game at six. And then, somehow, that's where it stays until the ninth inning. And as much as we have on this program, I have specifically, we don't need to use the royal we in this case, because it's largely been me. As much as I have criticized Matt Quatrero for pushing a lot of the wrong buttons this season, even when there aren't a lot of right buttons to push for a 25-win team on June 5th, Quatrero has pushed a lot of the wrong buttons this year, and I've not exactly been shy or quiet about saying so. But if we're going to be fair around here, if I'm going to have any credibility with all of you out there, then I need to be honest about what last night's ninth inning was, and it was Matt Quatrero pushing all of the right buttons. Pinch running for Salvador Perez after his leadoff single with Tyler Tolbert. Lane Thomas pinch hitting for Jack Caglione. I know it gets annoying. We want to see Jack do his thing. He's the young guy, but you're trying to win a baseball game. The righty against a tough lefty who's only in there for the lefties. Lane Thomas is on that team to do that job, and he did the job. He kept the line moving with a base hit of his own. Isaac Collins asks to bunt, gets the bunt down. Then Quatrero goes to his bench, forces the left-handed reliever out of the game by pinch-hitting Michael Garcia, who clearly isn't 100% like with the ability to run, or wasn't last night anyhow. But pinch-hitting him meant the Twins had to go to what was already a really thin bullpen because of how the night had unfolded. They basically had a bullpen game. And Quatrero forces Minnesota's hand rather than stay with Massey. And frankly, that would have been justifiable. Massey had homered. Massey had two hits. Massey's actually got a higher average right now against lefties than righties. Small sample size, but still. But you force the hand of the opposing manager to go deeper into his bullpen and go to a guy who they had just added to the 26-man roster in Rocky Gray and also ex-Pirate Justin Lawrence, who I believe was acquired just 2 days ago by the Twins via trade after the Pirates had designated him for assignment. Why did he get designated for assignment? I think if you watched last night's game, you probably had a pretty good idea why. But yes, it's a right-on-right matchup at that point, but Garcia's a good guy to bat against a reliever like Lawrence because he'll be patient. He doesn't chase out of the zone. And indeed, true to form, he did not chase out of the zone. He ends up working a walk to load the bases. And then Quatrero went back to his bench for a lefty against a sidearm righty. That left-hander, Josh Rojas. And your sicko bona fides are not questionable if you knew, as a Royals fan, who Josh Rojas was before last night. That is a guy that, even if you did know who he is as a Royals fan, you probably didn't spend a whole lot much more time thinking about him than we did in spring training, when he was a guy who got off to a good start at spring training and was a guy who we briefly talked about as, well, maybe, you know, 26th man, if there's some competition for that spot. You know, maybe they go with him over a guy like Tyler Tolbert. Who's to say? Well, obviously they didn't. Rojas has been chilling in Omaha. He was chilling in Omaha yesterday morning until the Royals had a need on the 26-man roster. Stephen Kolek going on the family emergency leave list. So hope everything is well with Stephen and his family, certainly. But Josh Rojas from Omaha in the morning to the Twin Cities in the afternoon and to the crucible of a tied game in the ninth. And that's not a guy, again, unless you're an absolute Royal sicko, you're not really watching the Omaha Storm Chasers box scores, right? Or you're not really dug in at the beginning of spring training to notice who's having a good spring training. Josh Rojas is for the sickos. And yet, there he is with the big hit. The two-run single punched right up the middle through the John drawn at infield using the mound like a like a ramp on Mario Kart to just launch into center field for the game-winning hit. Every button was the right one for Matt Quatrero and the Royals in that ninth inning. And Alex Lang walked the tightrope but got the final out in the ninth. And when you add it all up, you can't help but chuckle about that one. Because you spend 4+ hours of your evening watching a last place team, and the hero's not, you know, Bobby Witt Jr. or Vinny or Salvi or one of those guys. The hero's the guy who wasn't on the team 24 hours ago. And if you're one of the diehards out there, maybe that's a name you know. Maybe that's a guy you're aware of. And you just can't help but laugh a little bit, right? Josh Rojas, who knew? Who'd have thunk it? He's the hero. It's his game. And it rewards your patience and it rewards your presence. That is the thing about being a baseball fan. If we can get, you know, big picture existential here for a second. The 162-game season, unless the rare instance where you are one of the four or five worst teams in the history of baseball. So this does not apply to fans of the 2024 White Sox or the, what was that Tigers team that lost all those games? 2003, I think. Or the 2025 Rockies. Ask me how I know. Outside of those extreme circumstances, even in the down seasons, even sometimes in the 100 loss seasons, there are going to be those nights when you are around, when you are dialed in, when the ball game is on, because that's what you do, is you put the ball game on. That's the kind of fan you are. Win, lose, whatever, the ball game's on. And when you got the ball game on and Josh Rojas gets the game-winning hit in Minneapolis in the bottom of the ninth at 10:30 on a random Thursday night in June in a losing season, that one's for you. You know, the happy moments, the shared moments of joy in those winning seasons, those playoff years, those championship years in Royals history, those belong to everybody. But a game-winning seeing eye single by Josh Rojas, that one's for you. So, salute to the diehards. Salute to the sickos out there. That one was for you last night. That was your faith and your patience and your presence being rewarded with a goofy little Royals win in the Twin Cities. So that's 3 of 4 now for the Royals in June, since this road trip started in the worst possible fashion with that sweep in Texas. And this is a gettable series because the Twins aren't a particularly great baseball team. And now you've won the 1 of 4. So now it's, you know, you win 2 of the next 3, you win the series. It's not, we have to be honest about this, a schedule full of heavyweights that awaits the Royals in June. And if I've said it once about this team, I've said it a dozen times, this is a front-running baseball team. And those kinds of wins last night, rain-soaked, come from behind, even the go-ahead run in the sixth scores on something stupid, right? The second baseman, the shortstop, collide on a pop-up just behind second base on Bobby Witt Jr.'s weak pop-up that should have ended the inning, and that allows Carter Jensen, who had doubled home the tying runs, to score the go-ahead run in the sixth right before the rain postponement there. Something like that. A break, a bounce that should never go your way but does. Those are the kinds of things that a group of front runners like the Royals have can draft off for a little bit. And what we have seen even this year, even that stretch late April through early May with these Royals is, and you can go back to last year, you can go back to the year before that. When the Royals do get it rolling, it tends to last a little while. You know, a Royals hot streak, and again, there's been precisely one of them this year, so nobody's overreacting to 3 wins in 4, but a Royals hot streak has tended to look a little more like last year when they won 16 out of 18 in late April and early May, right? They had another hot run like that last year in July. They had some hot runs, obviously, 2 years ago when they won 86 games and won a wild card berth. That's just kind of how this team is wired. And there's nothing like a silly win like last night where you get the bounce, you get the breaks, you have to sit through a rain delay in the middle of it that can lift the spirit of a clubhouse that has struggled and maybe sets the table for a little bit of a run here. Something that could put some wind in this Royals team sails. Now, they're buried, right? They're so far under 500 that they're going to have to be hot for 3 weeks to a month to even think about seeing the other side of the 500 mark. We are not overreacting here. We are not selling playoff tickets after 3 wins in 4 games to start a new month. But I do think that the Royals could be poised for a nice week to 2 to maybe 3 week stretch, because that has been the character of this team, that when it starts to roll downhill in a positive way, it can really, really roll. It's a tougher ask for this current group. One, because, I mean, we've seen what they were before this start of June, and they don't have a great bullpen, and their 2 best starting pitchers are still not on the mound for them. But we have seen this team get on hot streaks, and it feels like one, maybe not long enough to ultimately matter, but it feels like one could be around the corner for this front-running group of Royals. We'll take a timeout. We'll come back. Get your thoughts. Text line 785-272-9429 is the number. Can also interact in the live chat on our YouTube channel, 580 Sports Talk. We got Matt Derrick, our Chiefs insider from ChiefsDigest.com, coming up in about 10 minutes or so. We're going to talk some KU baseball. They're super regional. Andy Weingarten's going to join us to preview the Belmont Stakes. We got a full show today. I'm sure glad you're along for the ride on this Friday on 580 Sports Talk.
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Talk. My name is Dan Lucero. Glad you're with us on this Friday afternoon. Royals winners last night, 8-6. A couple of different texters have a very similar question that we're going to get to in just a second here. One from the text line here from the 785. I'm an out-of-town team baseball sicko who's still in for all 162 Royals games. I may have a problem. Listen, brother, if you have a problem, then I got one right next to you. Because you guys know I grew up and have the unfortunate affliction of Colorado Rockies fandom. But now I'm dialed for the Royals 162 games a year. Trust me. I obviously, you know, bedtime for a two-year-old interrupts some of the game watching sometimes. I can't be in front of the television for every single pitch. That's what the video room is for. That's what the DVR is for. That's what the condensed games are for. But no, I'm right there with you. And we welcome all kinds. Whether you're a casual fan who's only really interested if the Royals are good, and then if they're not, you give up on them and you start counting the days until training camp. We're here for you. If you're one of the sickos, trust me, and if you're a baseball sicko especially, I can relate to you as well as I can relate to anyone. You and I are kindred spirits. We're here for you, too. We're here for all kinds. This show takes all kinds. The Big Ten, 580 Sports Talk. That texter had a question, and JB has the same question in the live chat on YouTube. Are the Royals going to win enough now so we don't want to blow most of it up? That's a big assumption to make after 3 wins in 4. Again, we're trying not to get too far out over our skis. There's a famous line from Pulp Fiction where, I can never remember the character's name. It's been a long time. I need a refresher. But they accidentally kill the guy in the back of the car. Jules and John Travolta's character, whose name is eluding me. They kill the guy in the back of the car, and I forget his name too. But the gun goes off, and it's a whole mess. It's an awful thing. Anyway, they get the wolf in to clean it up, and the wolf says something in that movie that I cannot repeat or really even sanitize enough for radio. The best I can do is let's not start patting each other's backs just yet. I feel like that's probably the TV edit. Let's not start patting each other's backs just yet. We're not going to pat ourselves on the back for 3 wins in 4 games for the Royals. But, like, I do think they could go on a run here where they win, like, 10 of 13. Like, that's not out of the question. One, they've already done that. And two, like, they don't really play a menacing portion of the schedule here coming up. Like, could they go on a run like that and maybe get to within, heaven forfend, 10 games of the 500 mark? Yeah, like, that's probably a reasonable thing that this team could do. That's not going to get them real close to the postseason, though. They're a long, long way from doing that. And to be frank, for everyone outside of probably Colorado, the trade deadline decision you're not going to make until July 1st. Like, the Rockies know what time it is. They knew what time it was when the season started. They got the worst record in the National League. They kind of knew that was going to be the deal. So everything they do, even starting now, is, all right, yeah, we are open for business. Everybody else has until the start of July to figure out whether they're going to be open for business or not. So the Royals don't have to make that decision firm and fast yet. They're going to have a scalding hot month of June to even have

0: as a conversation. Because right now, obviously, when you're at the bottom of the league, you are a seller. Whether you want to be or not, that's what you are. And if the Royals still find themselves there at the end of June, then that's where they will be when things turn to July. Is it entirely out of the question that, like, you look at the teams they play this month, like, could they go 18-9 in June? Honestly, it would surprise me in the sense that the bullpen stinks, their two best starting pitchers are down, but just looking at the schedule, like, would that be crazy if they won two-thirds of their games for a month? Like, it's the American League, man. Weird stuff is happening all over the place. But even that wouldn't get them but, like, 6-7 games back of 500. So you're still a long way from being where you need to be buyers. So I still lean, like, right now today, if you had asked me to predict how things are going to go, I still think the Royals will be in a spot early to mid-July where they say, yeah, we got to move some guys. We got to take calls on Michael Walker. We got to take calls on Seth Lugo. We got to take calls on, I don't know, we got to take calls on Alex Lang. We got to take calls on our guys. I still think that's probably the direction this thing goes. But who knows? They go 18-9 this month? Maybe it's a different conversation. One guy whose name might come up if he keeps doing what he's doing, Michael Massey, hitting .311 with a .557 slug in his last 18 games, three home runs on this road trip, and playing some good defense over at second base. I am respectfully noticing Michael Massey. And Massey is interesting to me. I think he's more interesting to me as a trade chip. Left-handed power, can play up the middle, can also play the outfield. Like, that's a piece. Like, I don't know that I feel like, yes, second base is Michael Massey's for the next 3-4 years. However, I think he's already in arbitration. So he's only got, like, a couple years of team control left. Like, I don't necessarily feel like you need to save second base for Michael Massey. That could be a guy he takes phone calls on and might be able to fetch a little something for, if indeed you're dead and buried by the time late July rolls around. Swinging a good bat right now. Probably the hottest bat in the Royals lineup. Matt Derrick joins us next.
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0: We are joined on the Fleming Place Wine and Spirits Hotline by Matt Derrick, our Chiefs insider here on 580 Sports Talk. Matt is the beat writer for the Chiefs for ChiefsDigest.com. You can find him on all manner of social media just by searching for his name, Matt Derrick. You can catch him on the 41 is the Mike podcast. You can hear him every Monday at this time here on 580 Sports Talk. Matt, OTAs once again open to the media on Wednesday. And if there was one thing that stuck with you from the open to the media portion of OTAs on Wednesday that you saw, that you witnessed, what was it?
6: I think I'd have to go with just a couple of the receivers looking pretty good. I thought Xavier Worthy had a really good day, and that

0: number two. He's Rashee Rice's running mate. Again, this best case scenario here for the Chiefs in 2026. What do you think a fully realized, fully actualized Xavier Worthy looks like?
1: Yeah, I mean, to me, I think what you really, if you're hoping for to get the really best out of Rashee Rice and Xavier Worthy, I'm kind of looking at them as being a bit of a Tyreek Hill and Sammy Watkins duo. I mean, Worthy is not like Sammy Watkins. I mean, different body type, certainly, everything like that. But as far as what he's capable of production-wise, I mean, Tyreek put up the big numbers. He could be the 1,200-yard guy, and that's Rashee Rice. I mean, he can be that kind of guy. I mean, the Chiefs believe he's a true number one. So what's Xavier Worthy as a number two? I mean, I feel like he's in that 800 to 1,000-yard category. If he can stay healthy, there's a lot of things he could do. You know, he and Mahomes had during 7-on-7, had an absolutely incredible connection on a back shoulder throw that, you know, we saw Worthy kind of working on it beforehand. He's been in practice, and he's been wearing the yellow jersey, so he hasn't been in a lot of contact situations, even though they've been having him play in team periods. But remember, there's no pads or anything like this. But he hasn't been returning kicks during the warm-up portion, the stretch period, like most of the receivers and running backs do. But on Wednesday, what they had him doing was he was just doing his own little drill off to the side where there's a post, and I mean, it's actually probably like looks like PVC pipe that they've built. And what he was doing was standing behind it, and then a guy was throwing him the ball either to the left or right of the pipe, and he just kind of had to catch the ball, and it was simulating back shoulder throws, and you know, he just didn't know which side it was going to be coming from, and then had to reach around the pipe to catch the ball. And you know, and that came in handy because, like I said, I mean, it was mimicking those throws that you get on a back shoulder throw, and Mansoor Delane was covering him and was absolutely all over him. I mean, Delane could not have covered him any better, but it's just like, hey, when you have the perfect back shoulder throw from a quarterback like Mahomes and you got the hands to make the play, it's exactly what Xavier Worthy did. And that was just typical of his day. He had three really big plays that he connected with, along with Justin Fields. But that one from that back shoulder from Mahomes really stood out.
0: Matt Derrick of ChiefsDigest.com is our guest on 580 Sports Talk, joining us on the Fleming Place Wine and Spirits Hotline. Speaking of Mahomes, probably should have started there. How'd he look? He's only doing 7-on-7s, not doing 11-on-11 stuff just yet. But by and large, what impression were you left with getting to see Patrick Mahomes throw a football for the first time since mid-December?
1: Yeah, and like you said, I mean, just doing 7-on-7, but again, was virtually perfect. You know, he actually had a couple of incompletions this time. He only had one incompletion that I tracked last week in the open period. And he had a couple, but, you know, one was a tight end. Trey Watson just dropped the ball. There was another one where Mansoor Delane got a breakup against Tyquan Thornton. That was just good defense. Hit another deep ball that was on a broken play that he took a shot at. At Worthy downfield, and there was another one where Jaden Hicks just absolutely high pointed and elevated the ball and almost got the pick, couldn't get his hands on it. But you know, again, I mean, it was a ball that Mahomes put it where it had to be, and Jaden Hicks just made an incredible play on it. Throwing the ball, he looks great, really does. Now he's not doing a lot of things yet. He's not cutting. He's not escaping anybody. There's no 11-on-11, so he's not facing a pass rush or anything. He's got a lot of steps to still go through, but remember, he's got 3 months plus until the beginning of the season, and it's easy to project what you're seeing right now and saying, okay, this guy's going to be ready for week one. I don't know what he's going to look like. I doubt that he's going to look like full Patrick Mahomes. He's going to have that brace. He's probably going to be a different quarterback this year and not be a guy that's going to rush for 450 yards and scramble a lot. He's going to have to stay in the pocket and maybe be a little bit different quarterback. But I tell you what, I don't know if that's a bad thing. I mean, if this is Mahomes, you know, needs to be able to stay in the pocket and kind of just consistently be there and kind of focus on his fundamentals and everything. I mean, I think this offense might take some steps forwards if it's just him relying more on his teammates to help him out.
0: Our guest is Matt Derrick of ChiefsDigest.com here on 580 Sports Talk. He is our Chiefs insider on the program, joins us every Monday. lot of positive buzz, it sounds like, on the other side of the ball for the rookies on the defensive line. Peter Woods and R. Mason Thomas, the former first-round pick.

0: inside and the latter, the second round pick, out on the edge. What kind of things are people saying, coaches saying about that rookie duo, and what expectations do you think there are going to be for those two as far as what they're going to need to contribute to a pass rush that's lost some juice the last couple of years?
1: Yeah, I mean, the thing that stands out, both of them, and what you hear the most is just the quickness and the get-off that both of them have, and that's what they live on, especially R. Mason Thomas, being the size that he is, since he is a little bit undersized. He thrives on quickness and being able to get the jump on tackles from the outside and being able to get around them. You know, right now, this time of year, when you don't have pads and you're really just barely using your hands and it's mostly footwork that you're able to use against other guys on the line, you know, you're not learning a lot. We'll find out more when these guys put the pads on and we're seeing them go after each other a little bit. We'll see how they stand up. Especially R. Mason Thomas, but so far both of them look like they're getting the jump and the push that they need, especially when they're going up against their number one counterparts. You know, Woods going up against Trey Smith and Creed Humphrey. I mean, that's a little bit of iron sharpens iron. And, you know, with Woods, the other thing that obviously we hear people talk about is just his size. You know, he and Kyrese Tonga are both big guys. I'm not sure that they're necessarily as big as Derek Nnadi and Mike Pinnell were last year. But when you take their size, all three of these guys that we're talking about now, you take their sizes with their speed and quickness, it's a big difference from what the Chiefs have had in the past, especially the last few years and definitely a year ago. I mean, they are going to be, they should be a better team against the pass. They should have more quickness. They should have more explosion. But I don't think they're going to leave a lot on the ground as far as the run game either, because these guys right now, I mean, they all seem to show the ability. Whether it's R. Mason Thomas, you know, truly setting the edge in a run defense situation, or even Peter Woods just being, you know, a little bit of a run stuffer. Right now, I mean, they both show the traits that can do that. We're just going to need to see once they get to training camp and it gets more physical, if they can keep up.
0: Eric Bieniemy was one of the assistants that spoke to the media when you guys had the media availability on Wednesday. All the coordinators spoke, and a handful of the assistants as well. Anything that EB said particularly kind of jump out at you?
1: I thought it was really refreshing. I mean, you know, Eric Bieniemy is always a guy that speaks his mind, but I felt like he was maybe a little bit more unfiltered Wednesday than maybe we've seen him in the past. I thought he was always... You know, after he made the move from running backs coach to OC, I mean, he was definitely always unfiltered as a running backs coach. But I thought when he became offensive coordinator that he kind of got a little bit into coach speak and was trying to handle things the way that he thought that NFL owners want an offensive coordinator to talk and act if they want to be a head coach. And I don't know. I thought it was just a little bit freer Eric Bieniemy that was just kind of speaking his mind, because I think he delivered some hard truth. I mean, and he tried to coach them in, you know, some softer terms, but I don't think I thought you parsed some of his statements. And I mean, he was kind of calling out the team a little bit last year for maybe not having enough accountability and not, you know, doing the little things right. I mean, the fact that he said at one point was talking about how it's kind of high schoolish, but, you know, he talked about taking this team back to doing the fundamentals right and just getting those little details down. I mean, that's what Eric Bieniemy specializes in. And I think he certainly, I thought, came on pretty much almost all the way to the brink of saying, hey, I watched this team on film last year, and this was a fundamentally flawed team. You know, they weren't doing the little things right. And that's what he wants to get this team doing right this year.
0: It's something that Bieniemy talked about. Mahomes has talked about it in the context of why he's happy to have Eric Bieniemy back in the building. Travis Kelce has said much the same on his podcast about that's why he's glad that Eric Bieniemy is back in the building. Why do you think things slipped the way they did on the offensive side of the ball? Was it purely maybe mental fatigue for a team that had been to three straight Super Bowls? Was it something else that you would point to? And in what way is Bieniemy maybe uniquely suited to make sure that the Chiefs do get those little things right on offense in 2026?
1: Yeah, I rarely think, Dan, that when things go poorly that it's ever just one thing. It's usually when a lot of things go wrong. And, you know, and we saw this team, I think, even over the last couple of years, go back to 24 in particular. You know, they were 15-2, but we all agree that wasn't a 15-2 team. They had things going wrong, but they just had enough things going right that it kind of masked it. Last year, we got to see it all out there. And I do think that, you know, it wasn't just execution. It wasn't just, you know, the attention to detail. I think it was also that the deep runs in the playoffs had really kind of made the offense a bit stale because they couldn't make the wholesale changes from year to year that they would normally want. I mean, we've talked about it before. You know, you're playing until mid-February, and 2 weeks later you're at the combine. You don't really have much time to change the offense and fix some things. And they needed to after the Super Bowl loss to the Eagles. They had a lot of stuff that they did that was just exposed and couldn't fix it. They knew that they got a little long in the tooth and didn't have talent at certain positions, running back, chief amongst them. You know, and there were some other spots, too, where they just kind of broke down a little bit. And, yeah, fatigue, I think that was also a factor, too. But I don't think you can't overlook attrition as well. They lost some guys, you know. And then, you know, remember, you know, there wasn't just, you know, guys getting promoted, but guys like Greg Lewis leaving for other jobs. And, you know, they had people move on up, and they were promoting from within. But, you know, when you look at where they were with the staff in maybe 2019 versus where they were in 2024, and you just all of a sudden had a really young, inexperienced staff that maybe wasn't quite built for the team that they had. And like I said, nobody wants to knock, you know, Connor Embry or Todd Pinkston, anybody like that. But, you know, I think they were just miscast. I don't think they're bad coaches. I think they were just in tough positions. They've gone out and brought in some heavy hitters. They brought in some experienced coaches in those spots now that they didn't have before. I mean, they kind of retooled, especially that offensive staff where they had really lost the most attrition. And I think we're seeing right now some of the differences and the results of that can pay off because you're hearing all the right things from the players. Everybody seems really excited and happy about guys like Chad O'Shea and DeMarco Murray and EB coming back. And I mean, can those things make a difference? Yeah, I think absolutely they can.
0: Matt Derrick covers the Kansas City Chiefs for ChiefsDigest.com, and he is our Chiefs insider here on 580 Sports Talk, bringing the goods on the Fleming Place Wine and Spirits Hotline every Friday at this time. Matt, always a pleasure. We'll do it again next week.
1: Sounds great, Dan. Take care, my friend.
0: That is Matt Derrick. We'll step aside for a timeout, come back with On Second Thought to wrap up this 3 o'clock hour of 580 Sports Talk.
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0: On second thought, Jerry Glasgow, maybe you should have started Nyjah Kennedy in Game 1 of the Women's College World Series Championship Series, huh? Texas won the national championship last night, second straight year. Texas Tech denied at the final hurdle for a second straight year. Nyjah Kennedy will go down as one of the all-time greats in the history of college softball. And she made us all proud here in the capital city of Topeka. But the national championship ring eluded her in her 2 years at Stanford, now her 2 years at Texas Tech. And coming off of a two-hit shutout performance in the clincher 2 days before, going to game one, you give the ball to the lefty. And all due respect, not like, you know, Kaylin Terry's chopped liver or anything, but you sure pitched like it game one. That game was over before Nyjah took the mound. And then Kennedy pitched great last night. Bad error behind her cost Texas Tech two runs in what ended up being a defeat. The two runs were too much for Tech to come back from. And there's just not a lot of margin for error against that Texas pitching staff. But, yeah, I think that was probably the wrong button to push, Coach Glasgow. All that money, all that expense, all that NIL for softball. Second place. That's hard to swallow. And, yeah, I'll be frank. I put on coaching. I put it on Jerry Glasgow's shoulders. And I wonder if the boosters might feel the same way down there Lubbock way. I don't think Cody Campbell spent all that money to finish as the runner-up. Not just to anybody. The runner-up to Texas. I bet he did not appreciate the lack of ROI there. And maybe it could have been different if you'd started your best pitcher in game one of the freaking championship series. Don't know. I've never been to the College World Series, so maybe I don't know anything. Who's to say? Coming up at the 4 o'clock hour, the Jayhawks are two wins away from the Men's College World Series. We'll talk about that, preview the Super Regional against Oklahoma. We've also got What Is Wrong With You and a Belmont Stakes preview with our horse racing expert, Andy Weingarten, on 580 Sports Talk.
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6: NBC News Radio. I'm Chris Caraccia. Wall Street is closing sharply lower to end the week. A major sell-off in chip stocks sent the tech-heavy Nasdaq tumbling 4% for its biggest decline since early last year. At the closing bell, the Dow Jones lost 695 points. The S&P 500 fell 200 points, and the Nasdaq plunged 1,121 points. President Trump is in Wisconsin today talking about farming and the economy. The White House says he's highlighting initiatives to help American farmers in Chippewa Falls. Trump previously announced a $12 billion economic relief package for American farmers affected by trade disruptions, largely caused by tariffs. Israel has launched new strikes on southern Lebanon after the Iranian-backed militia Hezbollah rejected a ceasefire agreement reached between Israel and Lebanon.
7: It's a bad sign for a deal with Iran to open the Strait of Hormuz, end the war, and lower gas prices. Iran's Revolutionary Guard yesterday repeated its position that no peace deal in Lebanon means no peace deal with Iran.
6: NBC's Richard Engel reports that President Trump remains optimistic that an agreement with Iran can be struck, telling reporters at the White House yesterday that he'd even be open to meeting with Iran's supreme leader if it's to make a deal. But Trump also says he might escalate the war in Iran if more American troops are killed. Torrential downpours are heading towards Louisiana and other parts of the Gulf Coast this weekend. The developing storm system is forecast to begin today and intensify in the coming days. The New Orleans, Biloxi, and Gulfport metro areas are among those most likely to see the heaviest rain, with storms peaking tomorrow. Russia's space agency is delaying repairs to fix cracks and leaks on the International Space Station. A NASA spokeswoman says that structural repair efforts are being paused while engineers gather more measurements and other data. Cracks and leaks have been a growing concern inside the Russian-made Zvezda service module, which launched into space back in 2000. I'm Chris Caraggio, NBC News Radio.
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9: I'm Christy Tedesco. Here are the headlines from 12 News. A possible tornado Thursday in Riley County leaves at least five buildings damaged. Emergency management says there's also a heavy impact to trees, but no reported injuries. Thousands of Kansans still waiting for their state tax refunds. The Kansas Department of Revenue says that's because of budget constraints. The agency's unable to hire the usual number of temporary staffers and cannot authorize overtime. And if you want to vote in the August primary, your registration deadline is July 14th, the same deadline to make registration changes. July 20th, early in-person voting begins at the Sedgwick County Election Office, and then August 4th is your primary election day. Reporting in Wichita, I'm Christy Tedesco, 12 News.
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12: For months, it's been cold, cloudy, and quiet, but not for long, because those long winter days are making way for sunshine, road trips, and time spent outside. 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
5: Here's your updated WIBW forecast from

0: The Certified Transmission Weather Center.
1: Partly cloudy skies this afternoon with daytime highs approaching 89. South winds 8 to 15 miles an hour. Partly cloudy again tonight, lows around 70. High temperatures reach up to 88. Tomorrow, cloudy skies with a few peaks of sun. Thunderstorms likely Sunday and Monday. Low 80s Sunday, upper 80s by Monday. I'm Staff Meteorologist Ray Miller. Currently 88.
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0: Well, let's get it down number 2 of 580 Sports Talk on this Friday. 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
0: KTPK. I'm getting through the radio stations first. I'm not going to leave anybody out here. KTPK, Country 106.9 FM, and of course the Kansas Ag Network and the Kansas Information Networks. Today, the purchase was completed. We are now many signals communications stations after, well, what was it, 8-9 months under the Connoisseur banner?
1: I guess so.
0: Connoisseur Media banner following their acquisition of our previous parent company, Alpha Media. We are now, for the first time in what I understand, and I haven't been around for all of it, but for the first time, for what I understand, to be at least a quarter century, to be under local Northeast Kansas ownership here at 580 WIBW. So that is hugely exciting for many different reasons that to enumerate them would take a lot of time here on this Friday. But that is the big news of the day. You'll hear that in our sounders, in our top of the hour IDs, that we are now a many signals communications station, 580 WIBW and FM 104.9. We're still here. Like they said, they sold the stations and they said, well, we're keeping those Yahoos from 3 to 6 on 580. So we're still here. We're staying around. We're going to continue to maintain our rights that we have had over the years, our broadcast rights to the Kansas City Royals and the Kansas City Chiefs and the Kansas State Wildcats and the Washburn Ichabods and local high school coverage. Nothing fundamentally changes about what we do. We just now do it under local ownership. And
1: which is the best way to do it.
0: I have worked in radio for now going on 18 years, and I have been corporately owned, I have been locally owned, and by far the best products, the best times that I've had working for radio stations has been under local ownership. So this is an exciting day for us. 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We're rooted even deeper here locally in Topeka and in Northeast Kansas. We are not going anywhere. We are proud of this day and proud of these stations, and we're very excited. This is a very exciting day for us here. So, but that maybe you saw that today. Again, if you follow us on Facebook, WIBW News on Facebook, you saw the announcement. And I, for one, welcome our new local overlords. I mean owners.
1: Hey, I know they listen to our show, too.
0: They're sports fans. All our owners.
1: I've gotten messages the last couple weeks of, hey, I heard you were talking about this. I know this information if you would like to add this.
0: Oh, interesting.
1: Yeah.
0: Yeah. Well, shoot. They got my number too, man. They can drop me a note anytime they'd like.
1: Well, but it was yesterday and you weren't here.
0: Ah, yes. Fair enough. Yeah, that is fair. I took yesterday off. I'm taking a powder early today as well. It's my son's birthday weekend. My son is 2.
1: I can't believe that. It's like the whole entire summer of 2024 was like crazy. because I was still learning this place.
0: Right, right. You were still the new guy.
1: And then I got to be the new guy in something else while you were going off and having a kid and took some time off. And then then Brendan, and it was that whole summer of 2024 was crazy.
0: My wife would like to note that, I'm sure would like me to note that I did not have the kid.
1: Well, yes.
0: That was her doing the quite literal hard labor. But yes, that was a whirlwind. And,
1: which is crazy because it started basically everything that summer of 2024, what happened then to especially over the overarching in our work job.
0: Yes.
1: Basically led to today.
0: Under our prior ownership, yes.
1: Led to today. So, I'm happy about that. In the end,
0: yet another reason why we are, again, thrilled to be under local ownership once again for the first time in at least a quarter century here.
1: And we might have some cool stuff coming up, too.
0: Yeah, we certainly, nothing's going to change. If anything changes, it's going to be changed for the better.
1: Yeah.
0: Is what I can tell you. If anything changes, it's going to be changed for the better. Around here as far as our sports coverage goes. So thanks for being with us. Thanks for hanging with us. And yes, thank you for everybody who has listened to us through the many, many iterations of the history of this station. Maybe you remember when it was Morris Communications. Maybe you remember way back before that, before when it was locally owned. We have a texter from 785 who remembers that his grandfather was a chief engineer at WIBW Radio for about 25 years, over 25 years. So some of you go way, way back with this radio station. And there's a lot of history here. And we're going to continue to make that history and going to get to do it under local ownership, which we're all really, really excited about.
1: As we go into 100 years of 580 WIBW.
0: Next year, I believe, is the big 100. 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It'll be 100 years old next year. So looking forward to that. 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Go subscribe to the YouTube channel if you have yet to do so. Doesn't cost you anything but a click or a tap of your screen. Coming up later on in this 4 o'clock hour, we have got a Belmont Steaks preview with the great Andy Weingarten. 38 years of providing insight into horse racing's Triple Crown on 580 WIBW. He joined Brendan Wersinski earlier today for a conversation and a preview of the third leg of the Triple Crown. Obviously, won't be a Triple Crown winner this year because the Kentucky Derby winner did not run the Preakness for the second straight year, but the third leg of the Triple Crown coming up on this weekend. And Brendan talked to Andy Weingarten, formerly of WIBW-TV and Wave 3 Television in Louisville. That is coming up. Also, we will crown a weekly champion on What Is Wrong With You. Still later on in the show, we'll have headlines, including a playoff roundup. We will hear from Dan Fitzgerald and
1: select players,
0: that's a good way to put it, from Kansas Baseball's press conference earlier today, one day out of their Super Regional Game 1 against Oklahoma. And Spencer will do a little AMA to go into the weekend, because, come on, y'all aren't working. Y'all aren't working, so why should he?
1: Yeah, I mean, it might be a very quick AMA.
0: That's fine. That's totally
1: but
0: fine.
1: But, hey.
0: Anyhow, again, 785-272-9429 is the number, and you can get at us on YouTube, 580 Sports Talk. Speaking of that Super Regional, Kansas is two wins from Omaha and standing in their way, an Oklahoma team that didn't win a single game at the SEC tournament this year. And on paper, this looks really good for Kansas. This looks like a really good matchup for the Kansas Jayhawks. And they get to do it at home in front of the Rowdies at Hoagland Ballpark, in front of a packed backyard and whatever backyard part two electric boogaloo they figure out.
1: The backyard
0: out there
1: decks.
0: In right field. Yeah, hearing there might be some things out in right field going on. Whatever they got going on this weekend, that joint is going to be jumping. And that atmosphere, I think, can only benefit the Jayhawks. They will try and follow in the footsteps of West Virginia, who is now one win away from Omaha, their Big 12 brethren, as they took it to Cal Poly earlier today in the first of the Super Regional games. A 12-2 victory for the Mountaineers in Morgantown. They're also underway in Chapel Hill and Troy. Bottom of the sixth, number five national seed North Carolina trails USC 6-5 in what has been a wild game. They are just underway in the Troy Super Regional. Little Rock out to a 1-0 lead over the host Troy Trojans. 1-0 that game in the top of the first. The late game tonight, the number four seed Auburn hosting Ole Miss. Tomorrow, of course, KU and Oklahoma at 5 p.m. The other super regionals that begin tomorrow. Number three, Georgia hosting number 14, Mississippi State. That'll be a 10 a.m. first pitch tomorrow in Athens. Number six national seed Texas hosting the number 11 national seed Oregon at the 7 o'clock start. And then the late game tomorrow, an 8 o'clock start in Tuscaloosa. So that's 8 Eastern out there as the number 7 national seed Alabama plays St. John.
1: And then Sunday, they got to play at noon or 11.
0: Yeah, quick turnaround for game two of that Super Regional for KU's sure.
1: Lucky.
0: Yeah, KU got a pretty decent draw, KU and Oklahoma. Both teams play at the same time. But yeah, having the 5 o'clock start times for Saturday and Sunday are pretty nice. It'll be, we all anticipate, Dominic Begley on the mound for Kansas tonight. He's had a terrific final month and change of his season. Oklahoma is going with a young man by the name of Cord Rager.
1: What a name. All name theme.
0: I think that's what, that's another name for a LAN party, isn't it? Cord Rager.
1: Yeah.
0: Left-hander Cord Rager, LJ Mercurius. Is the projected game two starter for Oklahoma. Those are definitely names. LJ has a brother on the OU roster named Xander. Xander Mercurius. That's like out of the Marvel universe.
1: Yeah.
0: That's something like, or something George Lucas would come up with. Anyway, that's college baseball for you. Some of the names that you bump into on a college baseball roster are... They weren't considerations when my wife and I were naming our son. We didn't think, well, what about Cord? That wasn't one that ever occurred to us. Anyway, so those probably going to be the pitching matchups. Rager versus Vaguely tonight. Mercurius against Mason Cook. Not tonight. Saturday night. Mason Cook will likely go game two for the Jayhawks on Sunday. And Vaguely might be, and I think if you're previewing this from the Oklahoma perspective, you probably say Cord Rager is in a similar vein. The most important guy in a best of three series is your game one starting pitcher. Because if you can get length from your game one starting pitcher, and you're not having to scramble into your middle relief, or if you're in a close game, like, right now, that North Carolina USC game, right? That's up for grabs. 6-5 in the sixth. You got to think both teams might turn to some of their best bullpen arms in the middle innings of that game. Ask a lot of them, and then maybe have to turn around and get into them in game two and a potential game three. That's a position you'd rather not be in. You'd much rather be in a spot where your starter, your game one starter in a super regional, gives you 6 or 7 innings,
1: yeah,
0: and you're asking for 6 or 9 outs. And you can then more realistically lean on your best bullpen arm/arms. For Kansas, obviously, that's Bodie Ray on the back end and Ryan Ritter, who bounced back from kind of a rough end of the regular season with a really good showing in regional play.
1: And in the game against West Virginia, I believe, in the Big 12 tournament or some point in the Big 12 tournament, he really turned the corner.
0: Yeah, yeah.
1: What Fitzgerald was saying.
0: So... you want to get to those guys. Vaguely worked deep in his last start. Rager, for his part, Cord Rager. Give me a break. I can't get over that. That is a human being's name. Anyway, he went 6 in his super regional start with 8 strikeouts against the Citadel. It was the number 3 seed, I believe, in that Georgia Tech Super Regional. So he's coming off of a good start and showed the ability to get a little bit of length as well. But this Kansas lineup, top to bottom, more depth than the Oklahoma lineup. And Oklahoma's power is what got them over the top in that Georgia Tech Super Regional or Georgia Tech Regional. Every time they needed a big inning, they got it with the long ball. And that would not be what you would expect if you just go and you look and, oh, I want to learn about Oklahoma's baseball team. I go look at their season stats. They got two guys who entered Super Regional play with double-digit home runs. Just two guys with double-digit home runs. Dayton LeChance is their best hitter. He's their catcher, and he's the best stick in their lineup.
1: All weird name team.
0: Yeah, that's Deiten LeChance. They've also got a Dayton, Dayton in the lineup. That's Dayton Taki. He hit the walk-off home run to beat Georgia Tech in the regional, so if that's a name you've heard. They've also got a Jackson with an X. Yeah. They have Cord Rager. It's college baseball, man. It's just, that's where the all-name team in college baseball is typically pretty mind-blowing. But anyway, enough about the names. This Oklahoma team didn't really flash a bunch of power over the course of SEC play. They had a losing record in the SEC. They lost their opening tournament game at the SEC tournament to an LSU team that didn't even make the NCAA tournament. But they appeared to be maybe getting hot at the right time over the weekend, and it was big power swings from the likes of LeChance and Taki and Jackson Willits, whose younger brother Eli was number one overall pick of the draft last year
1: by
0: the Washington Nationals. Their dad, Reggie, former big leaguer, is on the Oklahoma coaching staff. So for Kansas, I think if you're going to keep this Oklahoma lineup in check, you just want to make sure the ball stays in the yard. That's generally a pretty important factor in a best-of-three series where one big swing can swing a game in a series. But keeping Oklahoma in the yard really feels like it's going to be hypercritical for Kansas this weekend, because Oklahoma in the regional was able to put up the crooked numbers thanks to the long ball, but they were not a long ball hitting team. They had 81 home runs as a team this year, a 477 slugging percentage. For comparison's sake, KU hit 125 home runs this year as a team and had a 522 slugging percentage and have much more power balance up and down their order, where, again, with OU, you've only got two guys on the lineup who have double-digit home runs to their name this season. So for me, that's the factor, is keep Oklahoma from putting up the crooked number via the home run and get that starting pitching depth, particularly in game one, from Bagley. If Kansas gets 7 innings from Bagley tonight and they can go out and they can win tomorrow night in game one, thank you, and have a low-stress game one win, they're in dreamland. If you get a wild game one and you got to burn through 6 or 7 pitchers, you win it, you almost feel more relieved than anything else. You'd like a low-stress game one win if you can get it. The other thing, obviously, the other factor, I think, in this series, if there were three keys to the series, I'd pinpoint starting pitching length, especially early in the series tomorrow night, and keeping Oklahoma away from the long ball. The lights did not seem, and we talked about this on Monday, the lights did not seem too bright for Kansas in the regional. They embraced being the home team, having this atmosphere at the Hog, having the opportunity to do something that no team at Kansas had ever gotten to do before in the NCAA tournament, and didn't at any point during the tournament feel overawed by the moment. Even in a situation where you would have been forgiven if they had been sent reeling a little bit when they fell behind big on Sunday, Arkansas jumped out to that 5-0 lead. Kansas had a counterpunch. They never lost their footing. They always seemed to keep their wits about them, and that's going to be really important here, because Omaha is close enough to taste for a program that has not frequently tasted Omaha. Oklahoma, a little bit more familiar as a program, expectation-wise, with this stage, and they're going to come in like they did to Atlanta as, hey, we got nothing to lose. We're the underdogs. We're on the road. Let it fly. Swing hard in case we hit it. Kansas has to maintain that relative even keel And that's hard to do in college baseball when the emotions run so high, and it's especially hard to do in a super regional. But I think this Kansas team can do it. I think they're experienced enough. They're old enough. They got an old team. They got a bunch of guys who played a lot of JUCO baseball. Yeah,
1: that JUCO, I mean, when you play JUCO, man, like, you are built different, right? If you last JUCO and get to the next level, like, you're built different.
0: I think so. I think there's something to be said for that, something for their broad experience having been a positive for them, been something that was helpful for them through the regional. Two wins away from being the Omaha Hawks for the first time in program history. For the record, Jamie Plunkett of the Base 12 newsletter, which I have recommended to any Big 12 baseball fan, whether you're K-State baseball fan, KU, you just follow the Big 12, want to follow college baseball, want to be smarter about college baseball, you should go subscribe to Jamie Plunkett's Base 12 newsletter. His metrics give Kansas a 71% chance to win this series, which is pretty high for a super regional to have those kinds of odds. Just give you an idea, West Virginia against a 4 seed from out west, only a 66% chance to win their super regional based on the metrics.
1: And they blew them out today.
0: And they blew out Cal Poly in game one. So
1: if that says anything,
0: it's all in front of Kansas. And all they have to do is not be overawed by that moment. And I think they're going to be just fine. I think they've got a little something for Cord Rager tonight. Tomorrow night.
1: I'm ahead of yourself.
0: I'm a day ahead. I've been trying to plan a... My wife would dispute how much I'm a part of the planning process. But we got a birthday party for my kid tomorrow. We've been thinking about. So,
1: you know, she's the real MVP in this.
0: She is the real MVP. Not in this, in everything. Shout out to the husbands out there who recognize that about their spouses. We'll take a break here on 580 Sports Talk. When we come back, we'll crown a weekly champion on What Is Wrong With You.
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3: My name is Heidi Dixon. Mom, Jackie Wolf, was the patient of interim hospice. I live in Texas, and after Mom got on hospice and I came back to Texas, interim was a huge lifeline for me in terms of information. Maria, the social worker, was a dream. Going every other week, sharing a picture and what Mom was doing and what was she saying and what was she looking forward to, and she brought us right into the room with Mom, and she said when she was planning to go next. And as a hospice worker in Texas, I was asking our social workers, are we doing this? This is amazing. She was so engaged with Mom and so connected the dots for us. That was invaluable. Aside from Mom's increasing comfort with the pain management provided by hospice, the social work connection and support, those were the two most visible benefits that I continue to be exceedingly grateful for.
4: Always there when you need care. Interim health care.
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0: What is wrong with you? Time on 580 Sports Talk. Two new stories competing today to try and take down our current champ, a fish called Baja Blast. Guy outside of a Taco Bell with his pants down at 1 a.m. and a fish in his back pocket. Well, no, in his backpack, excuse me. Fish in his back pocket would be wild, especially with the pants down. And he really cramped space in the back pocket.
1: What was that one story we had? Matthew Pancake?
0: Matthew Pancake. He had the gerbils in his pants. In his leotard. It was a onesie. It was not a leotard. It was a onesie. Yeah. Matthew Pancake. All time What Is Wrong With You legend. This guy, yeah, very much in the same vein. The fish was rescued unharmed and christened Baja Blast, naturally. And so that's why that's the name of the story. Fish called Baja Blast. Two new stories today. I will go first. We're going to the Pittsburgh area. In Pennsylvania, where a Greene County man is behind bars after police say a dispute with his son spiraled into a criminal investigation. Investigators say the confrontation happened at a home in South Franklin Township in Washington County when a son ran from a property along Park Avenue after his father pointed a gun at his head, allegedly, and threatened to shoot him. Now the father, 56-year-old George Weaver, is facing serious charges. According to court documents, Weaver and his son got into an argument over a weed whacker, and it quickly escalated. I guess. It escalated to the point where the father produced a pistol from his waistband and threatened to shoot his son in the head. Fearing for his life, the son ran from the property and called the police. De-escalating the situation, says Chief William DeForte of the Regional Police Department, by immediately exiting the vehicle and running away. Yes, that is how you de-escalate. Court documents also allege that Weaver threatened to return with someone else to, quote, finish the job. Pennsylvania State Police later found Weaver, took him into custody. Court records show his permit to carry a firearm had been expired for years. He remains behind bars in the Washington County Jail. You know, some people, I know everybody's got a great relationship with their parents. I understand. You know, I don't take for granted. I'm fortunate. My dad's in town. My folks are in town for my son's birthday this weekend. I played golf with my dad this morning. 18 holes. Had a great time.
1: What did you shoot?
0: No comment.
1: Did he shoot better than you?
0: Oh, absolutely. My dad plays like all the time. He's retired now.
1: That's true.
0: He's a 12 handicap. He is much better than me. He cleaned my clock. There was a time when I was starting to get caught up. Then I had a kid and he retired.
1: I was going
0: to
1: say, having a kid doesn't help.
0: Yeah, I had a kid and he retired and now, yeah, the gap, the gulf is widening. Anyhow. Yeah, we have a normal relationship where we do things like play golf together and don't do things like get in a fight over a weed whacker or he's never pulled a gun on me. I know that much. Weed wackos is what I call this story. What do you got today, Spencer?
1: I have a story involving the state of Florida, Walmart, and a gun. A man adjusting a holstered gun in his waistband accidentally shot himself inside the Venice Beach or Venice, Florida Walmart on Thursday morning.
0: Plaxicoed himself.
1: Yep. According to the Sarasota County Sheriff's Office, deputies responded to the retail store Thursday morning after receiving reports of gunfire. Surveillance video captured a man entering the building with a holstered gun tucked into his waistband of his shorts. While the shopper was adjusting the weapon, deputies said the firearm discharged and struck him in the groin area. Investigators confirmed the shooting was accidental and stated there was no threat to the public. But officials have not yet confirmed the current medical condition of the wounded shopper or if he was taken to an area hospital. It is also unclear if the man will face legal charges regarding the discharge of the firearm inside the business.
0: Plaxico Burris went to jail!
1: Yeah.
0: So this guy is definitely going to get in trouble.
1: You're going to have a warrant for his arrest.
0: Cheddar bobbed himself in the groin, man. That is nasty work. Why you need the blick at Walmart anyway? Like,
1: leave it in your car.
0: What's going down? Man, what's really going down at the Venice, Florida Walmart that you need the blicky? I don't understand that mindset. I don't. Anyway, it took good ones today. It's hard to beat the guy shoots himself in the groin region with a gun at the Walmart. You see a lot of stuff at the Walmart.
1: Combine Walmart and Florida, that's what you get.
0: I guess that might be a little bit more what you expect at a Florida Walmart. I do not think that beats. I think our Monday winner has made it all the way through.
1: I would agree.
0: A fish called Baja Blast, just chilling outside the Taco Bell, showing off, just thinking outside the bun, and. I had a fish along for the ride. I'm just glad the fish is okay. That's going to be our winner for the week on What Is Wrong With You. We come back. Brendan Wersinski spoke earlier today with Andy Weingarten. We got a Belmont Stakes preview coming up next on 580 Sports Talk on this Friday.
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2: Sports Talk on this feel-good Friday afternoon. Brendan in the booth with you. And coming up this weekend, it is leg number 3 of the Triple Crown, the Sport of Kings, the Belmont Stakes. Not that it's, happening at its typical park. We'll get to that here in just a moment. But we now welcome in our horse racing expert, our good friend Andy Weingarten. 38 years breaking down the ponies with us here on 580 WIBW, formerly of WIBW-TV here in Topeka and Wave 3 TV in Louisville. Andy, how fired up are you for the third leg?
16: Well, a little more than I expected to be honest with you, because I didn't realize this many Derby horses would come in. But I guess they all took, most of them took the Preakness off and are well rested. And so I think some of the best horses from the Derby are going to be in the Belmont. And I think that makes it a little more exciting than it may have been ordinarily.
2: So if we can start there, and I know the guys talked with you a little bit last time before the Preakness about this while I was out, but I wanted to ask about the Triple Crown and kind of the state of the idea, the concept of winning the Triple Crown. And look, I understand the finances of it and wanting to keep the horses, as healthy as possible and the short turnaround. I get all of those things, but are we getting to a point where the already extremely rare Triple Crown is going to become something of like a myth, like Cy Young's wins record or something? Because it feels like the Derby win.

0: which seems a little counterintuitive because you want to run fast anyway. But they're bred differently, and they don't run as often. It used to be you could run horses a week, 2 weeks apart. Well, when they're preparing for the Triple Crown, they're running 4 weeks apart. Yet if you win the Derby, or even if you don't win the Derby, you're expected to come back 2 weeks afterwards instead of the normal 4 weeks. And it's just not safe for the horses anymore, so they're not doing it. So what I've advocated for a decade now is what they need to do is have the Derby the first week in May, first Saturday in May, have the Preakness the first Saturday in June, and the Belmont the first Saturday in July. Give them 4 or 5 weeks off between races. If you do that, I think most of these leading contenders for the Triple Crown will start running in the Preakness. But until they do that, the Derby winner is not going to run in that race anymore. In fact, most of them aren't. It's just not going to happen.
1: And I'm right there with you because I think that's the thing that makes the most sense. And, you know, I'm going to watch these races regardless because I really enjoy the sport. Like, I'm on a random Saturday, I'm going to turn on FS1 and I'll watch America's Day at the races. Like, I enjoy it to that degree. I'm watching anyway. But for, you know, the average casual fan who just knows about the Derby or just knows the Triple Crown, I would imagine getting the winner involved more often is going to, you know, help viewership, help popularity, et cetera. So what's the pushback on changing the schedule?
0: Well, there may be some TV considerations that I'm not 100% sure of. You know, keep in mind you've got maybe NBA and NHL, you know, they're both finals are going on right now, so maybe that might be one consideration. One thing I've heard from people is they make the comment that if you now run them, you know, further apart, you cheapen the accomplishment. And I don't think that's a valid I don't think that's a valid comparison. I'll give you a perfect example in baseball. You know, Babe Ruth hits or Roger Maris hits 61 home runs, and he hits it in 154 games because that's what the baseball schedule was. When that record was broken by Barry Bonds and Sammy Sosa, they had 162 games to hit more than 61 home runs. I don't think it cheapened their accomplishment at all. At least it didn't seem like it. So I think if everybody's running under this condition, I don't see why that would be an issue. But that's one thing that's been brought up. Sometimes, though, you've got to make the change because is it better to have them run further apart or to not have the Derby winner even consider the Preakness?
1: I think that's a great comparison considering, you know, McGuire and Sosa, the home run race of 98. People say that saved baseball, so why not try to, you know, boost the popularity of this sport with the same thing? I'm right there with you. We're talking to Andy Weingarten, our horse racing expert here on 580 Sports Talk, formerly of Wave 3 TV Louisville and WIBW TV here in Topeka. 38 years breaking down horse racing with us here on the Sports Voice of Kansas. All right, let's get to this year's edition of the Belmont. Another year where this will be at Saratoga. You know, the construction going on, the renovations, etc. So at Saratoga again this year. What are some of the specifics of this track? Because every track is a little bit different. What is something that is specifically unique or standout trait-wise about racing at Saratoga?
0: Well, there's a couple of things. The main thing for the track is that comparing it to Belmont Park is that the turns are much tighter. They're very similar to actually to the Preakness, where the Belmont, it's wide sweeping turns. These are tighter, so it's a little bit different in that regard. That's part of why the race has to be shortened. I don't know the specifics on why they can't run it a mile and a half at Saratoga, but they said they can't. That must have something to do with what the mile and a half marker would be relative to where the gate is and how the track is at that point. It's the only thing I can think of. But that would be one thing. And the other thing about Saratoga, just the view is absolutely spectacular. It's basically they took a racetrack and they put it in the middle of the woods. You know, at least as wooded as upstate New York can be. And it's just a beautiful sight. You'll notice it when you watch the race. If you look beyond the track, all you see are trees. And it's just a beautiful sight.
1: You mentioned that there's a lot of horses that ran in the Derby that will be running in the Belmont. Obviously, the winner of the Kentucky Derby, Golden Tempo, the favorite from that race, Renegade, also the favorite here. We'll talk about Renegade in a moment. But among the horses that maybe we don't recognize from the Kentucky Derby, and it's a smaller field, obviously, here at the Belmont, who's a name that we should really be keeping an eye on?
0: That actually ran in the Derby that they haven't talked about? Chief Wallaby is getting a lot of...

0: getting a lot of talk this week. And in fact, the morning line, I believe he is the second choice. He is listed as the odds lower than Golden Tempo, who is the Derby winner. So Golden Tempo, at least in the morning odds, is only the third choice right now. So that would be one that would stand out from an odds perspective. There are five horses from the Derby that are in the Belmont. So there's only four new ones in there. And from what I understand, the talk this week, if there's one of the four that can get on the leaderboard, it's a horse called Private Equity. Private Equity would have run in the Derby, certainly had the points, but had a little bit of a minor foot injury, I think 2 weeks before the race, so he was not able to run. Hasn't run since. He actually hasn't run since March, so he's going to be very well rested.
1: Renegade was the favorite at the Kentucky Derby, ran a great race at the Derby, obviously. Is that a deserving favorite for this race as well?
0: Oh, I think so. He lost by a neck, but consider that he came out of a number one hole, which frankly, in a 20-horse field, because it's so far inside, it's probably the hardest post to win the Derby from now. It didn't used to be, but now that, because basically the number one hole, if he were to run straight and not veer to the right, he'll run right into the rail. So he has to slow down at the beginning, get a little bit outside. Then he has to pass all those horses to get back into the race, which he almost did. I mean, he actually did pass everybody, and then Golden Tempo caught him in the last few strides. So I think he is definitely a well-deserving favorite.
1: So with that in mind, then, because that's something we talked about at the time with the Kentucky Derby, you know, he had this enormous field, and the one is a tough place to win from, et cetera. In such a small field, does any one particular gate have a bigger, is it a bigger advantage or disadvantage than another?
0: No, not really. I mean, you've only got nine horses here. I think they could stretch across the track easily and get 14 or 15 if they wanted to, but only nine are running. So there should be no disadvantage or advantage from any post position, unless it's a post position that would hamper their racing style. Perfect example, if you're running from say the outside post and you want to get to the lead quickly, you know, you've got to really get going at the very beginning so that you can duck inside by that first turn and save some ground. If you're running outside and you want to get to the lead and you can't get there, then you're going to basically be running a little more than a mile and a quarter. And, of course, you know, even a few feet make a big difference. So it's more racing style in that regard than anything else.
1: Talking to Andy Weingartner, horse racing expert, previewing the Belmont Stakes coming up tomorrow right here on 580 Sports Talk on this Feel Good Friday afternoon. Before we get to your win play show picks, Andy, I did want to ask just kind of for the sport at large, the sport of horse racing. Elsewhere in the sports world, you know, we're in the analytics era, if you will. It's been such a big thing in baseball for so long. We've got all these advanced metrics now for the NBA and even college basketball. Certainly for the NFL, there's all sorts of stuff that I really like to get into. You mentioned it a few minutes ago that horses now, the way they're bred is a little bit different in terms of developing that speed. Is there anything that would fall into the family of, like, analytics that people in the horse racing space are leaning into now? Or is it really almost old school in a way that, no, you need the fast horse and that's how this is going to work?
0: I mean, that's a great question. I mean, the one thing about horse racing compared to other sports, since you're dealing with humans and other sports, it's all about the breeding, always has been. You know, in other words, you know, just because Mark McGwire, the power hitter, doesn't mean if he had a son, Jimmy McGwire, that he's going to be the same way. It just doesn't work. But in horse racing, it's all about the breeding. It's who the mare and the sire are. You know, really that more than anything else is how you get to the top of the sport. Now, once you get there, there are still some things, you know, there's speed ratings, you know, whether you like a dirt track or a grass track, you know, you've got some of those analytics at play, but it's still, you know, even now comes down to breeding.
1: Even the nerds getting involved in horse racing. I love it. All right, Andy, we've got nine horses here to pick from. It's the Belmont Stakes 2026. Let's get your picks for the Belmont third leg of the Triple Crown. Let's start with your show pick. Who's coming in third this weekend?
0: Okay. Like I did in the Derby, I kind of like to find a long shot that I think will be closing at the end. And I mentioned him as one of the four horses that didn't run in the Derby to finish third. I like Private Equity, the 12-1 morning line shot to finish third.
1: All right, the sixth horse. Who you got as your place? Who's going to finish as the runner-up?
0: I'm going to take the same horse that was the runner-up in the Derby. I'm going to pick Renegade, the favorite, to finish second. I think it's going to be a similar situation where he's right there at the top of the stretch, but he's going to get passed by one horse. Probably not at the very end like it happened in the Derby in the last few strides, but maybe a third of the way down the final stretch, he's going to get passed by one horse.
1: Okay, so with that, who you got winning? We already talked about Chief Wallaby, who's got great odds here. Golden Tempo won the Kentucky Derby. You look at a horse like Commandment that has fairly decent odds as well. Where are you going for your winner?
0: I went with the horse that we haven't talked about, and you just mentioned him. I think Commandment is the best horse of the bunch. Commandment was the favorite initially to win the Kentucky Derby in the morning line because of his prior three races. Well, he had a horrible trip in the Derby. He got stuck in traffic, still finished respectable, but just could not really get into the race. He won't have a traffic issue here. I think he's the best horse overall, and I love the odds at 6-1 in the morning line, although I'm going to predict he'll end up being the second choice. He'll probably be bet down to maybe 4-1 by the time the Belmonts run, but I like Commandment for the value to win the Belmont.
1: All right, you heard it here. It's our horse racing gospel here on 580 Sports Talk. Andy is going with Commandment to win, Renegade to place, and Growth Equity to show coming up in the Belmont Stakes this weekend up at Saratoga. Andy Weingarten, 38 years breaking down horse racing with us here on 580 Sports Talk and 580 WIBW, formerly of WIBW TV here in Topeka and Wave 3 TV in Louisville. Andy, we always appreciate the time, my friend. Thank you so much for joining us. Enjoy this weekend. Always appreciate the time.
0: Same here. Let's do 39 next year.
1: We love it. Thanks, Andy.
0: Okay.
1: That is the great Andy Weingarten joining us to break down the Belmont Stakes. Andy's the absolute best. We're going to get to another timeout. We'll come back on the other side of this commercial break. We'll pay a few bills, and Dan and Spencer have you the rest of the way on this Belmont Stakes preview and Feel Good Friday edition of 580 Sports Talk.
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1: All right, 4:55, wrapping up this 4 o'clock hour with Change My Mind. We threw Brandon

0: Back in the storage closet, Dan and Spencer back here on 580 Sports Talk. Changed my mind. He announced his retirement from the NFL late Wednesday. So we didn't get a chance to talk about this with you guys yesterday. I'm sure it was a headline. Changed my mind. Russell Wilson is a Pro Football Hall of Famer.
1: He has a Super Bowl. He has the passing accolades, but he doesn't, I don't know. That the second act of his career wasn't successful.
0: Right,
1: but also Aaron Rodgers is in the same boat, so I don't know.
0: So that's just it. Like, if you remove the last 4 years from the equation, it's a no doubt Hall of Fame career for Russell Wilson. It didn't end well. But at the same time, how many Hall of Famers does it end well for? It just, we notice it more because it's a quarterback. The first 10 years, the Seattle portion of Russell Wilson's career is a Hall of Fame career. I am careful to not give too much credit to Pro Bowl appearances because Shedeur Sanders is a Pro Bowler.
1: Yeah, it doesn't matter anymore.
0: Tyler Huntley is a Pro Bowler. Mitch Trubisky is a Pro Bowler. But when you're a 10-time Pro Bowler, I feel like that means something.
1: I think, too, the time, like, when he went four straight, that was a time the Pro Bowl was still, I think, had a little bit of meaning.
0: They were the first 4 years of his career. He was a Super Bowl champion, went back to another Super Bowl the year after that.
1: He won.
0: Really put up some big passing numbers as he rounded the corner into his 30s. His last two healthy seasons in Seattle, he hit, threw for over 4,000 yards, threw 40 touchdowns in 2020. He was unbelievable that year.
1: Does the Walter Payton Man of the Year Award have any leaning?
0: I don't. It doesn't hurt, right?
1: Because I feel like the elite of the elite win the Walter Payton Man of the Year Award.
0: Yeah, like, it doesn't hurt, certainly. Yeah. Like, I know it was a disaster his last 4 years. And I know that he's a bit of a caricature. Everybody thinks he's corny. I think he's corny. Even though he's my favorite quarterback on my favorite team ever. But go back and watch young Russell Wilson. That was a guy who could do things that nobody else could do. And when you're saying that about a guy who went to 10 Pro Bowls and won a Super Bowl, I think you're talking about a Hall of Fame quarterback.
1: Yeah.
0: I really believe that. Spencer's got you the rest of the way in the 5 o'clock hour on 580 Sports Talk.
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9: NBC News Radio. I'm Rob March here. Wall Street is closing sharply lower to end the week. The stocks dropped as stronger-than-expected jobs data pushed Treasury yields higher. A major sell-off in chip stocks sent the tech-heavy NASDAQ tumbling 4% for its biggest decline since early 2025. At the closing bell, the Dow Jones Industrial Average lost 695 points to 50,866. The S&P 500 fell 200 points to 73,83. The Nasdaq plunged over 1,100 points to 25,709. President Trump is in western Wisconsin today for a farming roundtable. The White House says the president will be highlighting initiatives to help American farmers in Chippewa Falls. Trump previously announced a $12 billion economic relief package for farmers affected by trade disruptions, largely caused by tariffs. A new study says weight loss drugs like Ozempic could someday be used to treat a whole host of health issues. Dr. Joe Galati says the research indicates the popular drug may be reshaping the brain and can maybe someday help people fighting addiction.
6: Alcoholism, opioid abuse, addiction to tobacco.
9: Dr. Galati says studies are being done right now in treatment centers with addicts being given a GLP-1 type drug, and the results are promising.
6: So that is a magnificent, really future pathway for research.
9: He cautions, though, that the data is preliminary. Homer Simpson will no doubt be enjoying donuts today in honor of National Donut Day. A day honoring the popular deep-fried rings of dough comes each year on the first Friday in June. It dates back to 1938, when it was established by the Salvation Army to honor the donut girls who served donuts to American soldiers during World War I. The Salvation Army will be celebrating by hosting the World Donut Eating Contest in Washington, D.C. Rob Martier, NBC News Radio.
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13: I'm Jared Broyles for 13 News. Riley County is looking into reports of damage after a tornado in the area last evening. Officials say five structures were damaged, four in the city of Riley and one near Randolph. Volunteer firefighters reported significant tree damage and debris. No injuries have been reported. Jackson County deputies say floodwaters washed two vehicles off U.S. 75 at Muddy Creek near the Brown County line around 2:45 this morning. A car and a truck with a trailer were swept into fast-moving water with one person in each vehicle. Both were pulled to safety by 4:30 a.m. Multiple roads in that area have flooded and are closed. Just hours later, around 6:30 this morning, Jackson County firefighters saved another driver after her SUV was swept off the roadway. Sheriff Tim Moore says it happened just north of Elk Creek and south of 238th Road.
12: This Kansas Information Network update is brought to you by Eaton Roofing and Exteriors.
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17: Partly cloudy skies this afternoon with daytime highs approaching 89. South winds 8 to 15 miles an hour. partly cloudy again. Tonight, lows around 70. High temperatures reach up to 88. Tomorrow, cloudy skies with a few peaks of sun. Thunderstorms likely Sunday and Monday. Low 80s, Sunday upper 80s by Monday. I'm Staff Meteorologist Ray Miller. Right now, it's 89 degrees.
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0: o'clock hour of 580 Sports Talk here on 580 WIVW, an MSC radio group station, as you just heard, as we celebrate new local ownership here in Topeka, bringing it back to what it once was a long time ago. We, for one, are so excited to be back to local ownership here at this station, and excited to be back to what local ownership means and what doing things locally mean here on 580 WIBW, all of our stations here and across Kansas Radio Networks, Kansas Information Network, Kansas Agriculture Network. Spencer Dupuy here with you solo on this final hour. We'll have some overtime, just finished up with making sure all that was gotten together for the overtime segment. And it'll be fun. We'll re-rack the interviews from earlier today. If you missed Dan Lucero in Hour 1 with our Chiefs insider Matt Derrick, getting you the latest from minicamp OTAs, all that going on at One Arrowhead Drive, as we obviously play back the press conferences yesterday from Eric Bieniemy and new wide receiver coach Chad O'Shea. But Matt Derrick was boots on the ground and was able to watch the practices and be in the media room for those press conferences. Dan caught up with him in Hour 1. We'll play that back going on in the first part of the overtime segment. The second one, if you missed Andy Weingarten, our horse racing expert, as tomorrow the third race of the Triple Crown in Saratoga Springs, New York is happening. We'll re-rack that interview as well before we turn things over to the Royals Radio Network at 6:30 as they take on the Twins and look to start a winning streak. They've won back-to-back games, but can they win three in a row? Find out tonight. Tune in to Royals Baseball. It is on Apple TV Plus, so this is the only local broadcast you'll get. 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Throughout Northeast Kansas. Again, I'm Spencer Dupuy with you as we get into headline segment, the headlines this evening. 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You could also be watching on our Facebook page, WIBW News. 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Familiar names and very sports focused, so just be prepared. Some things could be coming down the line here in the next few months that you weren't expecting from us here at the at 580 Sports Talk. But let's get into some headlines for you as we begin things today. It's going to be a KU baseball-focused hour, but pretty cool. The National Collegiate Baseball Writers Association, before they name their teams of the year, basically all Americans, essentially, they name regional teams, or district teams, excuse me, in the region. The Sunflower State is home to the NCBWA District 6 co-players of the year. Kansas shortstop Tyson LeBlanc and Kansas State shortstop D. Kennedy were both recognized Thursday by the National Collegiate Baseball Writers Association as a District 6 co-players of the year, capping standout seasons for the two Big 12 premier players. LeBlanc played a pivotal role in the team, one of the most successful seasons in KU history. The shortstop has helped guide the Jayhawks to the Big 12 regular season title, the Big 12 championship tournament title, and through the Lawrence Regional last weekend, as they will host the Super Regionals this weekend. Just tune into our website, 580wiw.com, to our at 580 Sports Talk on Twitter or X, and I'll be there for live coverage of the weekend's events. Again, looking back at Tyson LeBlanc's season, he's an all Big 12 first team selection. He's one of two Big 12 or two Jayhawks to start all 61 games this season. He has hit .344 with 85 hits, including 12 doubles, 3 triples, and 24 homers. LeBlanc has driven in 68 RBIs and scored 63 runs this year. He leads the team in home runs with 24, RBIs with 68. Again, batting average at .344, hits with 85, total bases at 175, runs with 63. He has a .708 slugging percentage and on-base percentage of .430 with 11 stolen bases. He is second in the Big 12 in hits, fourth in homers, tied for ninth nationally, and total bases tied for eighth nationally, as he has a sling of records. Again, D. Kennedy also named the co-player of the year for District 6, the recognition for K-State's best player, which is freaking awesome in my opinion. They're both co-players. They both play the same position. You know, he's had an extensive resume. He's one of 15 student-athletes to be recognized. With the award, he becomes just a second player in school history to earn the NCBWA District Player of the Year honor, joining former Wildcat A.J. Morris, who received the distinction in 2009. He has an expansive accolade list for this year. He was a semifinalist for the Golden Spikes Award, the Doug Hauser Trophy, and Brooks Wallace Award. He was first team All-Big 12. Midseason All-America first team recognition from D1 Baseball and Perfect Game, and he had won 5 Player of the Week awards. He hit .279 a season ago. He put together one of the top offensive campaigns in K-State history during his junior year. He led the Wildcats with a .357 batting average, .461 on base. He slugged .733, ranking 4th in program history for a single season. He capped the year with 17 doubles, 3 triples, a school record, 20 homers, 22 stolen bases. With his record-breaking 20th homer, he became just the 5th player in Big 12 history to record 20 homers and 20 stolen bases in the same season. He is also one of only 4 players nationally to accomplish the feat in 2026. So big shout-out to both Tyson LeBlanc and D. Kennedy. Again, Tyson LeBlanc and KU in the Lawrence Super Regionals. I'll be having coverage for you here on 580WIBW.com, as well as the 580 Sports Talk on X, but also the game tomorrow night, 5 p.m. first pitch between KU and Oklahoma on ESPN2. Sunday's game will be on some sort of ESPN platform. It's yet to be determined, but it's slated for 5 p.m. It's the best 2 out of 3 series. Depending on how things go on Sunday after the game, they will tell you the game time for Monday if it is needed. Next headline, former Kansas State standout Big 12 special teams player of the year and former Washington football player Brandon Banks was going to be inducted into the Canadian Football Hall of Fame. As a Washington, then Redskin fan growing up, he was kind of in my formative years of players that I really watched. I really liked him coming out of K-State undrafted back in 2010. He was so fun to watch, and, you know, unfortunately, just being 5'7" on a good day and 150 pounds on a good day, he couldn't really stick it in the NFL, but getting that opportunity with the Hamilton Tiger Cats from 2013 to 2021 and the Toronto Argonauts in 2022, where he was a Grey Cup champion. He was CFL's most outstanding player back in 2019. He won the Terry Evan Sheen Trophy in 2019, a 4-time CFL All-Star, 2014, 15, 18, and 2019, a 6-time CFL East All-Star, 2014 through 19. When he was in the NFL, he was the NFL kick return yards leader in 2011 during his 2010 to 2012 tenure on the then Washington Redskins. My favorite part of his career was in a December game. It was then FedEx Field hosted the Army-Navy game on a Saturday. The then Redskins played the Patriots on a Sunday. Rex Grossman was the Washington quarterback, and they did a trick play, and besides the logo being at center field, the end zones were Army and Navy. They didn't move the sod out, and they didn't have enough sod. I mean, that was probably a wanting to recognize the Army-Navy game. But Brandon Banks threw a touchdown pass to Santana Moss, one of my favorite plays of his of all time. I actually have an autographed, at least one autographed Brandon Banks picture from collecting when I was growing up. He was, again, one of my favorite players for a short stint on the team. But he made a hell of a career in the CFL, and because of that, he was honored last night ahead of one of the CFL games before the Tiger Cats home opener. He signed a one-day contract to retire as a member of the team where he had the most success, not getting his Grey Cup title, but where he spent the longest time, those 8-9 seasons that he was there. You know, in his CFL career, he had 422 catches for 5,678 yards, 44 receiving touchdowns, 5 rushing touchdowns, and 13 return touchdowns. Excuse me, but last night he signed a ceremonial one-day contract to retire. During halftime of the game, they were recognizing him for retiring, but also, unbeknownst to him, they recognized him as he is announced as an inductee into the Canadian Football Hall of Fame as part of the class of 2026. So Kansas State's own Brandon Banks, who accolades at Kansas State. He was the first team All-Big 12 in 2009, the Big 12 Offensive Newcomer of the Year in 2008 after he transferred from Bakersfield after he played two seasons there. And then he was the Big 12 Special Teams Player of the Year in 2009, along with a third-team All-American before he went undrafted and signed with the then Washington Redskins. Favorite part about him is he was in Washington when John Wall was, and they grew up together. So whenever Brandon Banks would score, he would do the John Wall Dougie move. If you're watching on 580 Sports Talk on YouTube or Facebook, you can see that action there. Moving to the next headline. Not a lot of headlines going on, but we'll check here around the NFL as some more contract extensions might be going through. Well, actually, news here, Broncos outside linebacker Jonathan Cooper, he was arrested on domestic violence charges on Thursday, so keep an eye out for an AFC team. Also, the Bears are edging closer to a move to Northwest Indiana for their new stadium. A statement from Chairman George H. McCaskey and President and CEO Kevin Warren says, quote, "Yesterday, the Chicago Bears Board of Directors met and voted to advance our stadium development project in Hammond, Indiana, with the exact site to be selected. We believe a world-class stadium project in Hammond will transform the region connecting Northwest Indiana to the south side of Chicago through the loop and across neighborhoods and suburbs stretching north of the city. It will bring Chicagoland together and deliver new opportunities to residents and businesses." So this is all about the state of Illinois not doing anything. That's really what it's all about. If they moved to Hammond, Indiana, they'd be the second NFL franchise in Indiana joining the Indianapolis Colts. This is decades of speculation surrounding them getting a new stadium. After, you know, whether it be at the demolished horse racing track that they bought, or redoing Soldier Field, putting, obviously every team wants a dome and wants a Super Bowl and wants Final Fours and yada, yada, yada, yada. So there was talk of them wanting to put a dome onto Soldier Field, and I don't think that would have cut it. But yeah, that's the latest news out of the Bears. George Pickens, he has not attended the team's voluntary off-season workouts for the Cowboys. He is expected, though, to be at the mandatory minicamp June 16th to 18th. Also, we know that Myles Garrett got traded right to the Rams. Well, they did not agree upon a new contract. He will play as I get pull up the exact thing here. The computer wasn't not liking what I was doing here. Now I can't find my post here. Okay, here it is. They did not agree on a new deal. Instead, they did a rework of his contract. It'll pay him $204 million over 5 years. Essentially what he was making in Cleveland, the average per year in term remained the same deal as was Cleveland. The alteration allowed the Rams to onboard Miles and his recording sack deal, moving the vesting date of his guarantees back a few months so they could potentially renegotiate a contract. In baseball news, Yankees outfielder and one of the best players in Major League Baseball, Aaron Judge, was diagnosed with a stress fracture on the first rib of his right side. He is expected to return this season, but he will be out for some time. While he's a big MVP candidate over the last few years, he has not played well this season. Obviously, we're trending towards a potential Bobby Witt Jr. MVP season, just the way that he is playing. Let's get an update on some golf scores here. It's the Memorial this weekend in Ohio. Leading the way is JT Poston right now. He's 9 under for the tournament, 7 under for the day. He leads the tournament solely. Ryan Gerard is second alone at 8 under par. Sam Burns, third, 6 under par. Tommy Fleetwood is fourth at 4 under par. Xander Schauffele, 2 under par, along with Patrick Cantlay and Wyndham Clark. Aaron Ray, 1 under with Alex Fitzgerald, Shane Lowry. Even for the day is Keegan Bradley, J.J. Spahn, who I believe was a leader after day one. Scottie Scheffler is 1 over par today. Tied for 19th place as he shot even today. Hideki Matsuyama, also 1 over par. Rory McIlroy as well. Justin Rose, Bud Cauley, Matt Fitzgerald, and Topeka's own Gary Woodland. They are both 2 over par. Cam Young, 3 over par. They all make the cut. Justin Thomas makes the cut of 5 over par. Players that did not make the cut: Jason Day, Jordan Spieth, Sam Stevens, the Wichita native, was 11 over. He did not make the cut for this one. Let's get a playoff roundup here as we get ready to end the headline segment. Here's the playoff roundup.
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0: On the ice last night, Stanley Cup Final Game 2 did not disappoint. An overtime thriller that saw Carolina come back with, in the third, down 2-0 to go ahead 3-2 before Mark Stone of Vegas tied it with 1:21 to go. There was potentially another goal. They didn't call it a goal. It went past the goal. There was a review. It was a controversial moment in the game. They go to overtime. Seth Jarvis scores 3:56 into the overtime period. The series is knotted at 1 apiece. That score was on a power play because of a trip by Vegas. Game 3 set for 7 p.m. ABC tomorrow night from T-Mobile Arena in Vegas. Game 2 of the NBA Finals is tonight, set for tonight as they get things going. It will be still in San Antonio at Frost Bank Center. 7:30, the tip-off on ABC. San Antonio is the betting favorite, according to DraftKings, by 6.5 in this one. New York obviously leading the series 1-0. I think it's knotted up before we head to the Garden next week, so I think this one's a no-doubter that it's going to be San Antonio with the win in the Frost Bank Center. Again, 7:30 on ABC. Women's College World Series concluded last night. Texas, your back-to-back champs with a 4-1 win, sweeping Texas Tech. Tech went up 1-0 in the first inning, and then Texas scored 4 straight runs. Topeka's own Anijah Kennedy goes 7 innings, giving up 8 hits, 4 runs. 2 of those were earned, 3 walks and 3 strikeouts. And it's the end of the collegiate career for Anijah. Look, the only thing that eluded Anijah in her college career was a natty. She had an illustrious career. She did about everything possible that you could do as a collegiate softball player and broke barriers doing it. But unfortunately, the team could not get it done in the end. She was a 2-time first-team All-American, probably a third by the time, she was announced. So that was 24 and 25. She was a second team this year. She was the USA Softball Collegiate Player of the Year in 2024. 2-time NFCA National Pitcher of the Year, 24-25. Softball America Pitcher of the Year in 24. Pac-12 Pitcher of the Year at Stanford in 24. 2-time Big 12 Pitcher of the Year last year and this year. 3-time All-Tournament Team, 23, 24, and 25. 2-time Honda Sports Award winner in 24 and 25. The NFCA National Freshman of the Year in 23. Softball America Freshman of the Year in 23. She was a two-time first-team All-Big 12 in 25 and 26. And 2-time first-team All-Pac-12 in 23-24 at Stanford, along with the Pac-12 freshman team in 2023. So she made first-team All-Conference every year in college. Like, the things that she did in college were amazing. Her career is going to continue. She'll play for Team USA back there in Oklahoma City. That's where they train. And they'll play in the Olympics next year at Oklahoma City. She was also drafted 2nd overall in the ASU draft by the Texas Volts. I believe they get going here in the next few weeks. But Anijah Kennedy finishing her college career, the Topeka native, becoming a legend in women's college sports for what she did in the dirt, in the circle, during her illustrious career. So congratulations to Topeka's own Anijah Kennedy on a career in collegiate athletics that she'll get to continue on in the professional realm, in the Olympic realm. Also, before we hit the break, KC Mavericks in the Kelly Cup Finals in the ECHL playoffs for the 2nd time in 3 years. They'll take on the Florida Everblades. They got games tonight and tomorrow. Florida Everblades are the team that beat them that game before. We'll step aside for a break. When we come back, we'll have Kansas baseball presser audio. Dan Fitzgerald met with the media alongside players Darrell Osorio, Dominic Vogel, and Ryan Ritter. That's coming up after this break here on 580 Sports Talk.
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0: We're back on 580 Sports Talk. Spencer Dupuy with you solo for the rest of this one. And I'll be out there at the Hog, the expanded Hog, the backyard decks, KU taking on Oklahoma in the Super Regionals for the right to go to the College World Series in Omaha. Earlier today, Dan Fitzgerald, the head coach, met with the media alongside players Darrell Osorio, Dominic Vegli, and Ryan Ritter. We'll have that audio right here as we send things here to the press conference.
7: I just got off the field. Great practice. Guys are ready to go. Incredible time of year to be playing baseball. It's been quite a journey since last August with these guys, and couldn't be more proud of them. They show up every day and they compete, and another great challenge ahead of us with a great OU team, and looking forward to playing.
8: Henry Greenstein, Lawrence Journal World. Dario, I'm just wondering, as one of the seniors on this team, what's it been like getting to cap off your college career with an experience like this?
9: Such an awesome experience. I'm just trying to take it all in. Like you said, it's my last and final year in college, so just being able to experience this with the group of guys who just likes to get after it every day is really special.
10: Back here. Neil Jones, KCTV5 in Kansas City. For all of the players, if you would, can you talk about what this run has meant to you all personally and to your families?
11: Me personally, being here all 3 years, I think it's really awesome just getting to see how the program has progressed over the years. And I think it's like my family could probably say the same too, because I feel like the Lawrence community has been great for us. Everybody's been super cool, super fun. And the atmosphere is just keep getting better and better.
12: I think that it's been so special for my family just kind of come together, all in support of us. Only my first year here, but it's been so cool just personally doing all this, especially coming from a smaller school last year where this kind of run felt so out of reach, but really kind of came here for an opportunity at something like this.
9: It's really special for me and my family just being able to come here, like obviously my second year, but just still having to go through the JUCO route and being able to come to the Division I level and experience all this journey is like really awesome.
8: Ryan, last weekend when you were pitching in the game on Sunday, you had the two fastest pitches of the season. I was wondering, like, did you consciously reach back for another level than what you had so far, or does it just kind of come that way naturally because of the moment?
12: I'm never really trying to hit a PR or anything like that. It's more of just like the moment, like knowing with a guy in second and third, like a mistake can flip this game over, and just trying to hit my spot as hard as I can. If you're going to miss, you better miss up. I think it's just and everybody yelling at you, and the environment definitely creates that more than the whatever. Yeah.
13: Matt Tate, R1S1 Sports. Fitz, can you remind me your philosophy on arms in the pen? You got to have, I can't remember the numbers, but two of your best arms in the pen and two, what is that? What are those numbers?
7: Yeah, one of your top three and two of your top five.
13: There you go. Thank you. And so more on Ryan. Where does he land in that, and how was the journey to find where he fit?
7: Well, yeah, he's, I don't know that I've sat back and ranked all of them. Just know that role-wise, it became evident that he He was a guy that's going to pitch a ton for us. He's a great athlete. He bounces back fast. Can pitch to lefties and righties. And, you know, he's certainly, as a reliever, incredibly valuable. We put him into every game. And, you know, next year, fully anticipate him being a rotation piece. And if he needed to start a game right now, he could certainly do that. So, to me, it's just that's the role that we needed. And he's filled it incredibly well.
13: Ryan, how did that work itself out in your head as far as what you expected and what you were hoping for your role to be here? And obviously, you've settled into it pretty nicely.
12: Yeah, I mean, coming from being a starter last year, that was a goal. But, you know, like Fitz said, that's kind of not how it worked out. But I just want, whatever my role was, I just wanted to make a difference and help this team out in any way I could. And I really like my role, being able to pitch so much. It's awesome. I like just competing all the time. It's been a lot of fun.
13: And Dom, what's the day before a start like this feel like to you? I mean, it's been well documented how even keel you are and have been throughout your time here. What does it feel like today, knowing what tomorrow is?
11: I mean, personally, I like to just relax and try not to do too much, kind of save all my energy for tomorrow. But in the weight room, we'll do like an explosive lift, and then out on the field, just light catch, make sure everything's still feeling good, and just prepare mentally tonight for the game. I mean, not really. Just get a good night's sleep, hydrate, and just, I guess, just see my pitches the night before I go to bed.
14: Jack Ritter, 24/7 Sports for Dom and Ryan. OU got pretty hot over the weekend. They scored 30 runs in their two games combined on Sunday. What's it been like preparing for them to come and to face them from the mound?
12: I mean, I don't think we've really changed much. I think one of the philosophies we have is just kind of keep doing what we're doing and execute what we execute. You know, I feel like from here on out, it's all going to be great offenses with great hitters, and just it's going to be more executing on our part, and that's kind of all we can do.
11: Yeah, I mean, same as what Ryan said. Like, we're in this position because of what we've been doing, so it's not really a good time to just change it now. So just trust it and keep doing what we've been doing, and coaches will come up with a pretty good scouting plan, and our job is to execute that.
15: Sean Kellerman with Kansas Nation for Dariel. Just what's been working for you at the plate, and then maybe, Coach, if you could just touch on the length of the lineup and how great it is, knowing you can depend 1-9.
9: I feel like what's been working is just going up there and just trusting my ability to go out there and compete. I mean, before every game, Coach just tells us to go out there, trust your stuff, and just have fun and enjoy this moment. So, like, one of the questions were earlier, like, what makes this so special being my last year is just trying to take it all in. So just going up there, being confident in who I am, and just trust the stuff that got me here today.
7: I think, let me hit his real quick. I think the length has been our the strength of our offense, and I think it's been team offense from day one, and I think when you have that mentality, you're never out of an inning, and you really do start to embody the pick up the guy in front of you, pick up the guy behind you, and then no one guy feels like he has to carry the whole thing. So the length has been our strength, and the guys have just stayed within themselves and played really good baseball.
16: Andrew Lynn, WWW Topeka. You more so than others really emphasize like the being a good teammate and that being a pillar of your program. I just wondered kind of where you learned that, if that was something, you know, at a coaching stop where maybe you didn't have, you know, connected players, or if that was a way that you were raised, or kind of why that's so important to you and why that just seemingly is a topic of conversation a lot for your group.
7: Yeah. Certainly how I was raised. I think I valued the great teammates that I had, and I wasn't very good, so I had to be a great teammate. I wasn't like these guys. I wasn't a stud.

0: being a great teammate has to be a pillar.
1: Bethany Bowman, Sports Radio 810. I've got one for Coach and the players. Coach, for you, KU Athletics put out a really cool video of all the coaches congratulating your program. What is that like for you, and how much fun just to have the culture you do here at KU as a whole?
0: Oh, it's not surprising. It's very real. The department's fantastic, and you know everyone uses the word family in regards to everything athletically, but it really is here. Every coach is pulling for the other program, and you know it's just very aligned, very united, and was really fired up to see the video. I thought it was super cool, but also I wasn't surprised at all. Like, those are all people I consider friends, and all people that I pull for in their sports, and it was really cool.
1: And then for you guys, I don't think we've talked since the regional weekend with OU and Georgia Tech. I know Coach said it really doesn't matter in this field who you play, but being at home is important. So first of all, what were you guys doing, and what was your reaction seeing that you would be hosting a super regional?
2: I mean, I was in the locker room watching the game. I was getting ready to hit with one of our teammates, and we just wanted to see what the result was going to be. And to be honest, when we saw that OU came out on top, we was a little excited just because we would know, like, all right, we get to have to host again, which means we have our fans out there, and the energy would just be amazing again.
3: Yeah, I was at home watching the game with my roommates, but we definitely celebrated a little bit whenever we saw the guy hit the walk-off home run. And, I mean, playing at home for us is obviously a huge advantage because of the crowd that we have here.
4: I was with Derry on the locker room. We were just pulling for another home series, one more time at the Hog.
5: It's along those same lines. Last weekend was three other teams here, multiple scouts, not knowing who you're going to play when. Does it change? Does having just one team and knowing that's who you're going to play potentially three days in a row, does that bring any comfort or ease to the process?
0: Well, it feels like a regular weekend, which our sport is kind of different in that we play a series all year, and then we play a random tournament, and then a series, and then, you know. So I hope someday our sport moves to 32 host sites where you play, a one would play a four and a two out of three, a two would play the three and a two out of three, you meet the next weekend. And I think there's real momentum inside of our coaching industry for that. I think anytime you're in a super regional, I don't know what the word you use, Matt, but does it bring comfort? Like, it's pretty special. Like, there's 16 of us left, and you know, the challenge of facing a really good OU team, a really well-coached OU team, you know, wouldn't want it any other way than to, I mean, if you told us before the year we were going to be hosting a super regional, I think we would have all taken it. So, yeah, it's pretty special, and can't wait.
5: How about from any of you guys' player perspective on that, just especially pitchers, you know, you have one lineup you have to worry about. Dariel, same thing. I mean, if any of you guys want to just answer that, just being able to lock in on one team.
3: Yeah, I mean, kind of what Coach Fitz said, it's kind of like what we've been doing all year, preparing for the three-game series, like during conference too. So, I mean, I feel like we're pretty well prepared for that. We got a good three-man rotation, deep enough bullpen. So, yeah, I mean, hitters are always going to back us up out there. So I feel like we have a pretty good advantage with the home crowd too. So it'll be a good weekend.
4: I like it. Just our coaches have done such a good job of like setting a good scouting report and like a good plan the whole season, and seeing, like, especially like Dom giving us a good start, showing us kind of how it's done, and then giving everybody else like a blueprint to like how to attack these hitters. It's been really fun.
2: Yeah, same thing. I feel like it's just all about the trust in the coaches, and then going out there and just trusting the scouting report. I mean, it is, have like a better comfortability just knowing, all right, we're just going one day and facing this team and the same thing the next. So just going out there facing the same group of guys is just more easier to go and trust the process.
6: It's like a weekend series, but it's different in the sense that it could also theoretically end after two. So does that have to change the way that you manage things in the first two games at all, knowing that there might not be a third?
0: Yeah, for sure.

0: I mean, you, it's win or go home. So I think there are decisions that you make throughout the course of the first 2 days, depending on where you're sitting. But in essence, it's you're trying to win a series. And so I think the some of those in-game decisions and when do we go to Ritter and when do we go to Bodie and you know, those may change in certain situations, but for the most part, we're just trying to win a series.
1: And is Cade still good, sort of like you projected he would be earlier in the week?
0: Yeah, I think he's fine. He feels better every day. He's progressing on track.
2: Coach, could you talk about the Oklahoma coach saw the video, saw the atmosphere here and was saying this is so exciting for our players too to go into that because they did such a great job. Can you talk about how exciting it is for the players and for yourself to be in this environment?
0: Yeah, it's incredible. It's been really cool to be a part of watching that build over 4 years, and I think back to last year when he hit a walk-off home run against Nebraska-Omaha, and our student section spilled onto the field, and kind of the start of the madness. And it's just continued to grow and grow. But it's been amazing, and the way our administration has responded with we built that backyard pretty quick, and now I notice we've got stuff going up in right field too. So it's been amazing. I think the energy around everything here right now is fantastic. So it'll be an awesome environment. It you know, last weekend there were moments where you thought, man, this is tough to top, but certainly anticipate it being really special tomorrow.
3: That was Kansas baseball head coach Dan Fitzgerald. He met with the media earlier today along with players Darrell Osorio, Dominic Vegli, and Ryan Ritter ahead of the start of tomorrow's Super Regional at the Hog. As he mentioned just there at the end, the backyard, getting more bleachers, standing room, bring your own seats. The student section, I think, is going back there as well. There's a cool picture that KU Baseball posted on their X account having to do with that. And then the backyard decks in right center and right field, I saw those go up. There's some video on social media. Those look freaking cool. The Hog is going to be packed out once again, and people are going to be cranking it up at the Hog tomorrow and Sunday, both games set for 5 p.m. I'll be there covering it for you. Check our social channels. We come back, we'll do a quick round of AMA. Get your questions in the YouTube chat or on our text line, 785-272-9429. We'll be back for a quick round of AMA after this. Purple
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0: rounding third and heading for home. We got just a few minutes left in the show this evening, so we are going to do an AMA segment here as I make sure I take off the graphic off the screen from the KU presser. Got some already cooked up. My score prediction for tonight's Royals game, I really don't know, to be quite honest with you. While I've got the time, you know what? I'm going to give you the Royals lineup for tonight, since we usually do a Royals preview segment. Again, it's a 7:15 first pitch. You can listen right here on 580 WIBW through the Royals Radio Network, the only local broadcast, as it's on Apple TV Plus. The lineup goes as follows. The DH is Carter Jensen, batting second, shortstop Bobby Witt Jr., batting third, first baseman Vinny Pasquantino, batting fourth, catcher Salvador Perez, batting fifth, the right fielder Jack Caglione, batting sixth, the left fielder Isaac Collins, batting seventh, second baseman Michael Massey, who's been mashing lately, batting eighth, left fielder Nick Lofton. Rounding out the lineup in center field is Kyle Isbell. Michael Wacha takes the ball tonight. He had a rough start for him on Sunday. I think he gives up 2 to 3 runs tonight. I think the Royals score runs again. I'll say 5-4, the Royals win this one, and they take the series, or they have the chance to win the series tomorrow. Tomorrow's game is a 1:10 p.m. first pitch for the Royals. As you can hear that right here, pre and coverage beginning at 12:30. Luander Avila will be on the bump for KC. Sunday's game, also a 1:10 p.m. first pitch with pregame at 12:30. Noah Cameron getting the ball. Be a good turnaround weekend for the Royals, who, you know, they're only 4 wins back of the Twins, so it'll be a good weekend for them to get some wins. Looking at some other Ask Me Anythings here real quick before we hit the final break. Let's see. Anybody have anything for me? If I could play a sport at a professional level, this one from Mark B in the YouTube comments. The other one from Jeffrey. Jeffrey, I gave you that score prediction. Mark B, it'd be hockey. I just love the physicality of the sport. It's my favorite sport to watch, so that would be my sport. We come back, I'll get you a final word. We'll have 580 Sports Talk Overtime and then Royals Baseball coming up at the bottom of the 6 o'clock hour. We'll be right back for the final word.
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0: Wrapping things up on this edition of 580 Sports Talk. Before we hit 580 Sports Talk overtime, Jeffrey with another question. What's for dinner tonight? It's not delivery. It's DiGiorno pizza for tonight. My final word for tonight is KU baseball going to be fun for their first ever Super Regionals at the Hawk. 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

0: 26. Spencer DePuy with you here for the next just about 30 minutes until we get Royals baseball going. At the bottom of the hour is there in Minnesota for Game 2 with the Twins. We'll start things off here in hour one of the show as we re-rack the interview when Dan caught up with our Chiefs insider, Matt Derrick of ChiefsDigest.com.
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6: 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You can catch him on the 41 is the Mike podcast. You can hear him every Monday at this time here on 580 Sports Talk. Matt, OTAs once again open to the media on Wednesday. And if there was one thing that stuck with you from the open to the media portion of OTAs on Wednesday that you saw, that you witnessed, what was it?
7: I think I'd have to go with just a couple of the receivers looking pretty good. I thought Xavier Worthy had a really good day, and that's the second week in a row we can say that, I think. And I continue to be really impressed with Cyrus Allen. I thought the receivers overall had pretty good effort, but those two guys in particular continue to stand out, Dan.
6: Start with Xavier Worthy first. Obviously, he's getting the chance to get some more wide receiver number one reps here at OTAs with Rashee Rice still hanging out in the clink. But what do you think the ceiling is for Xavier Worthy, given the fact that, you know, there are some physical gifts that he has, his incredible speed, but they're also, given his build, some physical limitations. He's coming off of all of the injuries last year, so I don't know that we've seen a fully realized version of Xavier Worthy yet in this Chiefs offense. What do you think that looks like in a best-case scenario where he's kind of the number two, he's Rashee Rice's running mate? Again, this best-case scenario here for the Chiefs in 2026. What do you think a fully realized, fully actualized Xavier Worthy looks like?
7: Yeah, I mean, to me, I think if you're hoping for to get the really best out of Rashee Rice and Xavier Worthy, I'm kind of looking at them as being a bit of a Tyreek Hill and Sammy Watkins duo. I mean, Worthy is not like Sammy Watkins. I mean, different body type, certainly, everything like that. But as far as what he's capable of production-wise, I mean, Tyreek put up the big numbers. He could be the 1,200-yard guy, and that's Rashee Rice. I mean, he can be a that kind of guy. I mean, the Chiefs believe he's a true number one. So what's Xavier Worthy as a number two? I mean, I feel like he's in that 800 to 1,000-yard category if he can stay healthy. There's a lot of things he could do. You know, he and Mahomes had during 7-on-7, had an absolutely incredible connection on a back shoulder throw that, you know, we saw Worthy kind of working on it beforehand. He's been in practice and he's been wearing the yellow jersey, so he hasn't been in a lot of contact situations, even though they've been having him play in team periods. But remember, there's no pads or anything like this. But he hasn't been returning kicks during the warm-up portion, the stretch period, like most of the receivers and running backs do. But on Wednesday, what they had him doing was he was just doing his own little drill off to the side where there's a post, and I mean, it's actually probably like looks like PVC pipe that they've built. And what he was doing was standing behind it, and then a guy was throwing him the ball either to the left or right of the pipe, and he just kind of had to catch the ball, and it was simulating back shoulder throws, and, you know, he just didn't know which side it was going to be coming from, and then had to reach around the pipe to catch the ball. And, you know, and that came in handy because, like I said, I mean, it was mimicking those throws that you get on a back shoulder throw. And Mansoor Delane was covering him and was absolutely all over him. I mean, Delane could not have covered him any better. But it's just like, hey, when you have the perfect back shoulder throw from a quarterback like Mahomes and you got the hands to make the play, it's exactly what Xavier Worthy did. And that was just typical of his day. He had three really big plays that he connected with along with Justin Fields. But that one from that back shoulder from Mahomes really stood out.
6: Matt Derrick of ChiefsDigest.com is our guest on 580 Sports Talk, joining us on the Fleming Place Wine and Spirits Hotline. Speaking of Mahomes, probably should have started there. How'd he look? He's only doing 7-on-7s, not doing 11-on-11 stuff just yet. But by and large, what impression were you left with getting to see Patrick Mahomes throw a football for the first time since mid-December?
7: Yeah, and like you said, I mean, just doing 7-on-7, but again, was virtually perfect. You know, he actually had a couple of incompletions this time. He only had one incompletion that I tracked last week in the open period. And he had a couple, but, you know, one was the, you know, a tight end. Trey Watson just dropped the ball. There was another one where Mansoor Delane got a break up against Tyquan Thornton. That was just good defense. Hit another deep ball that was on a broken play that he took a shot at Worthy downfield. And there was another one where Jaden Hicks just absolutely high pointed and elevated the ball and almost got the pick, couldn't get his hands on it. But, you know, again, I mean, it was a ball that hit Mahomes put it where it had to be, and Jaden Hicks just made an incredible play on it. Throwing the ball, he looks great, really does. Now, he's not doing a lot of things yet. He's not cutting, he's not escaping anybody. There's no 11-on-11, so he's not facing a pass rush or anything. He's got a lot of steps to still go through, but remember, he's got 3 months plus until the beginning of the season, and it's easy to project what you're seeing right now and saying, okay, this guy's going to be ready for week one. I don't know what he's going to look like. I doubt that he's going to look like full Patrick Mahomes. He's going to have that brace. He's probably going to be a different quarterback this year and not be a guy that's going to rush for 450 yards and scramble a lot. He's going to have to stay in the pocket and maybe be a little bit different quarterback, but I'll tell you what, I don't know if that's a bad thing. I mean, if this is Mahomes, you know, needs to be able to stay in the pocket and kind of just consistently be there and kind of focus on his fundamentals and everything, I mean, I think this offense might take some steps forwards if it's just him relying more on his teammates to help him out.
6: Our guest is Matt Derrick of ChiefsDigest.com here on 580 Sports Talk. He's our Chiefs insider on the program, joins us every Monday. A lot of positive buzz, it sounds like, on the other side of the ball for the rookies on the defensive line. Peter Woods and R. Mason Thomas, the former first-round pick inside and the latter, the second-round pick out on the edge. What kind of things are people saying, coaches saying about that rookie duo, and what expectations do you think there are going to be for those two as far as what they're going to need to contribute to a pass rush that's lost some juice the last couple of years?
7: Yeah, I mean, the thing that stands out both of them and what you hear the most is just the quickness and the get-off that both of them have, and that's what they live on, especially R. Mason Thomas, being the size that he is, since he is a little bit undersized. He thrives on quickness and being able to get the jump on tackles from the outside and being able to get around them. You know, right now, this time of year, when you don't have pads and you're really just barely using your hands and it's mostly footwork that you're able to use against other guys on the line, you know, you're not learning a lot. We'll find out more when these guys put the pads on and we're seeing them go after each other a little bit. We'll see how they stand up. Especially R. Mason Thomas, but so far both of them look like they're getting the jump and the push that they need, especially when they're going up against their number one counterparts. You know, Woods going up against Trey Smith and Creed Humphrey, I mean, that's a little bit of iron sharpens iron. And, you know, with Woods, the other thing that obviously we hear people talk about is just his size. You know, he and Kyrese Tonga are both big guys. I'm not sure that they're necessarily as big as Derek Nnadi and Mike Pinnell were last year. But when you take their size, all three of these guys that we're talking about now, you take their sizes with their speed and quickness, it's a big difference from what the Chiefs have had in the past, especially the last few years and definitely a year ago. I mean, they are going to be, they should be a better team against the pass. They should have more quickness. They should have more explosion. But I don't think they're going to leave a lot on the ground as far as the run game either, because these guys right now, I mean, they all seem to show the ability, whether it's R. Mason Thomas, you know, truly setting the edge in a run defense situation, or even Peter Woods just being, you know, a little bit of a run stuffer. Right now, I mean, they both show the traits that can do that. We're just going to need to see once they get to training camp and it gets more physical, if they can keep up.
6: Eric Bieniemy was one of the assistants that spoke to the media when you guys had the media availability on Wednesday. All the coordinators spoke and a handful of the assistants as well. Anything that EB said particularly kind of jump out at you?
7: You know, I thought it was really refreshing. I mean, you know, Eric Bieniemy is always a guy that speaks his mind, but I felt like he was maybe a little bit more unfiltered Wednesday than maybe we've seen him in the past. I thought he was always... You know, after he made the move from running backs coach to OC. I mean, he was definitely always unfiltered as a running backs coach. But I thought when he became offensive coordinator that he kind of got a little bit into coach speak and was trying to handle things the way that he thought that NFL owners want an offensive coordinator to talk and act if they want to be a head coach. And I don't know. I thought it was just a little bit freer Eric Bieniemy that was just kind of speaking his mind, because I think he delivered some hard truths. I mean, and he tried to coach them in, you know, some softer terms, but I don't think I thought you parsed some of his statements. And I mean, he was kind of calling out the team a little bit last year for maybe not having enough accountability and not, you know, doing the little things right. I mean, the fact that he said at one point was talking about how it's kind of high schoolish, but, you know, he talked about taking this team back to doing the fundamentals right and just getting those little details down. I mean, that's what Eric Bieniemy specializes in. And I think he certainly, I thought, came on pretty much almost all the way to the brink of saying, hey, I watched this team on film last year, and this was a fundamentally flawed team. You know, they weren't doing the little things right. And that's what he wants to get this team doing right this year.
6: It's something that Bieniemy talked about. Mahomes has talked about it in the context of why he's happy to have Eric Bieniemy back in the building. Travis Kelce has said much the same on his podcast about that's why he's glad that Eric Bieniemy is back in the building. Why do you think things slipped the way they did on the offensive side of the ball? Was it purely maybe mental fatigue for a team that had been to three straight Super Bowls? Was it something else that you would point to? And in what way is Bieniemy maybe uniquely suited to make sure that the Chiefs do get those little things right on offense in 2026?
7: Yeah, I rarely think, Dan, that when things go poorly that it's ever just one thing. It's usually when a lot of things go wrong. And, you know, and we saw this team, I think, even over the last couple of years. Go back to 24 in particular. You know, they were 15-2, but we all agree that wasn't a 15-2 team. They had things going wrong, but they just had enough things going right that it kind of masked it. Last year, we got to see it all out there. And I do think that, you know, it wasn't just execution. It wasn't just, you know, the attention to detail. I think it was also that the deep runs in the playoffs had really kind of made the offense a bit stale because they couldn't make the wholesale changes from year to year that they would normally want. I mean, we've talked about it before. You know, you're playing until mid-February, and 2 weeks later you're at the combine. You don't really have much time to change the offense and fix some things. And they needed to after the Super Bowl loss to the Eagles. They had a lot of stuff that they did that was just exposed and couldn't fix it. They knew that they got a little long in the tooth and didn't have talent at certain positions, running back, chief amongst them. You know, and there were some other spots too where they just kind of broke down a little bit. And yeah, fatigue, I think that was also a factor too. But I don't think you can't overlook attrition as well. They lost some guys, you know, and then, you know, remember, you know, there wasn't just, you know, guys getting promoted, but guys like Greg Lewis leaving for other jobs, and, you know, they had people move on up and they were promoting from within. But, you know, when you look at where they were with the staff in maybe 2019 versus where they were in 2024, and you just all of a sudden had a really young, inexperienced staff that maybe wasn't quite built for the team that they had. And like I said, nobody wants to knock, you know, Connor Embry or Todd Pinkston, anybody like that. But, you know, I think they were just miscast. I don't think they're bad coaches. I think they were just in tough positions. They've gone out and brought in some heavy hitters. They brought in some experienced coaches in those spots. Now,
0: that was Dan Lucero catching up with our Chiefs insider, Matt Derrick. Now, Brendan Dorzynski caught up with our horse racing insider, Andy Weingarten, ahead of Saturday's Belmont Stakes. And Brendan, take it away.
3: Coming up this weekend, it is leg number 3 of the Triple Crown, the Sport of Kings, the Belmont Stakes. Not that it's, you know, happening at its typical park. We'll get to that here in just a moment. But we now welcome in our horse racing expert, our good friend, Andy Weingarten. 38 years breaking down the ponies with us here on 580 WIBW, formerly of WIBW TV here in Topeka and Wave 3 TV in Louisville. Andy, how fired up are you for the third leg?
4: Well, a little more than I expected to be honest with you, because I didn't realize this many Derby horses would come in. But I guess they all took, you know, most of them took the Preakness off and are well rested. And so I think some of the best horses from the Derby are going to be in the Belmont. And I think that makes it a little more exciting than it may have been ordinarily.
3: So if we can start there, and I know the guys talked with you a little bit last time before the Preakness about this while I was out, but I wanted to ask about the Triple Crown and kind of the state of the idea, the concept of winning the Triple Crown. And look, I understand the finances of it and wanting to keep the horses, you know, as healthy as possible and the short turnaround. I get all of those things, but are we getting to a point where the already extremely rare Triple Crown is going to become something of like a myth, like Cy Young's wins record or something? Because it feels like the Derby winner in recent years is barely even a consideration to run the Preakness, let alone win the whole thing.
4: Well, I if they make a couple of changes, I think they can fix that right away. The biggest issue right now is because of the way these horses have been bred over the last 20 years. They're bred more for speed, which seems a little counterintuitive because you want to run fast anyway, but they're bred differently and they don't run as often. It used to be you could run horses a week, 2 weeks apart. Well, when they're preparing for the Triple Crown, they're running 4 weeks apart. Yet if you win the Derby, or even if you don't win the Derby, you're expected to come back 2 weeks afterwards instead of the normal 4 weeks. And it's just not safe for the horses anymore, so they're not doing it. So what I've advocated for a decade now is what they need to do is have the Derby the first weekend, that first Saturday in May, have the Preakness the first Saturday in June, and the Belmont the first Saturday in July. Give them 4 or 5 weeks off between races. If you do that, I think most of these leading contenders for the Triple Crown will start running in the Preakness. But until they do that, the Derby winner is not going to run in that race anymore. In fact, most of them aren't. It's just not going to happen.
3: And I'm right there with you because I think that's the thing that makes the most sense. And, you know, I'm going to watch these races regardless because I really enjoy the sport. Like, I'm on a random Saturday, I'm going to turn on FS1 and I'll watch America's Day at the races. Like, I enjoy it to that degree. I'm watching anyway. But for, you know, the average casual fan who just knows about the Derby or just knows the Triple Crown, I would imagine getting the winner involved more often is going to, you know, help viewership, help popularity, et cetera. So what's the pushback on changing the schedule?
4: Well, there may be some TV considerations that I'm not 100% sure of. You know, keep in mind you've got maybe NBA and NHL, you know, they're both finals are going on right now, so maybe that might be one consideration. One thing I've heard from people is they make the comment that if you now run them, you know, further apart, you cheapen the accomplishment. And I don't think that's a valid I don't think that's a valid comparison. I'll give you a perfect example in baseball. You know, Babe Ruth hits, or Roger Maris hits 61 home runs, and he hits it in 154 games because that's what the baseball schedule was. When that record was broken by Barry Bonds and Sammy Sosa, they had 162 games to hit more than 61 home runs. I don't think it cheapened their accomplishment at all. At least it didn't seem like it. So I think if everybody's running under this condition, I don't see why that would be an issue. But that's one thing that's been brought up. Sometimes, though, you've got to make the change because is it better to have them run further apart or to not have the Derby winner even consider the Preakness?
3: I think that's a great comparison, considering, you know, McGuire and Sosa, the home run race of 98. People say that saved baseball, so why not try to, you know, boost the popularity of this sport with the same thing? I'm right there with you. We're talking to Andy Weingarten, our horse racing expert, here on 580 Sports Talk, formerly of Wave 3 TV Louisville and WIBW TV here in Topeka. 38 years breaking down horse racing with us here on the Sports Voice of Kansas. All right, let's get to this year's edition of the Belmont. Another year where this will be at Saratoga. You know, the construction going on, the renovations, etc. So at Saratoga again this year. What are some of the specifics of this track? Because every track is a little bit different. What is something that is specifically unique or standout trait-wise about racing at Saratoga?
4: Well, there's a couple of things. The main thing for the track is that comparing it to Belmont Park is that the turns are much tighter. They're very similar to actually to the Preakness, where the Belmont, it's wide sweeping turns. These are tighter, so it's a little bit different in that regard. That's part of why the race has to be shortened. I don't know the specifics on why they can't run it a mile and a half at Saratoga, but they said they can't. That must have something to do with what the mile and a half marker would be relative to where the gate is and how the track is at that point. It's the only thing I can think of. But that would be one thing. And the other thing about Saratoga, just the view is absolutely spectacular. It's basically they took a racetrack and they put it in the middle of the woods, you know, at least as wooded as upstate New York can be. And it's just a beautiful sight. You'll notice it when you watch the race. If you look beyond the track, all you see are trees, and it's just a beautiful sight.
3: You mentioned that there's a lot of horses that ran in the Derby that will be running in the Belmont. Obviously, the winner of the Kentucky Derby, Golden Tempo, the favorite from that race, Renegade, also the favorite here. We'll talk about Renegade in a moment. But among the horses that maybe we don't recognize from the Kentucky Derby, and it's a smaller field, obviously, here at the Belmont, who's a name that we should really be keeping an eye on?
4: That actually ran in the Derby that they haven't talked about? Chief Wallaby is getting a lot of talk this week. And in fact, the morning line, I believe he is the second choice. He is listed as the odds lower than Golden Tempo, who is the Derby winner. So Golden Tempo, at least in the morning odds, is only the third choice right now. So that would be one that would stand out from an odds perspective. There are five horses from the Derby that are in the Belmont, so there's only four new ones in there, and from what I understand, the talk this week, if there's one of the four that can get on the leaderboard, it's a horse called Private Equity. Private Equity would have run in the Derby, certainly had the points, but had a little bit of a minor foot injury, I think 2 weeks before the race, so he was not able to run. Hasn't run since. He actually hasn't run since March, so he's going to be very well rested.
3: Renegade was the favorite at the Kentucky Derby, ran a great race at the Derby, obviously. Is that a deserving favorite for this race as well?
4: Oh, I think so. He lost by a neck, but consider that he came out of the number one hole, which, frankly, in a 20-horse field, because it's so far inside, it's probably the hardest post to win the Derby from now. It didn't used to be, but now because basically the number one hole, if he were to run straight and not veer to the right, he'll run right into the rail. So he has to slow down at the beginning, get a little bit outside. Then he has to pass all those horses to get back into the race, which he almost did. I mean, he actually did pass everybody, and then Golden Tempo caught him in the last few strides. So I think he is definitely a well-deserving favorite.
3: So with that in mind, then, because that's something we talked about at the time with the Kentucky Derby, you know, you have this enormous field, and the one is a tough place to win from, et cetera. In such a small field, does any one particular gate have a bigger, is it a bigger advantage or disadvantage than another?
4: No, not really. I mean, you've only got nine horses here. I think they could stretch across the track easily and get 14 or 15 if they wanted to, but only nine are running. So there should be no disadvantage or advantage from any post position, unless it's a post position that would hamper their racing style. Perfect example, if you're running from the outside post and you want to get to the lead quickly, you know, you've got to really get going at the very beginning so that you can duck inside by that first turn and save some ground. If you're running outside and you want to get to the lead and you can't get there, then you're going to basically be running a little more than a mile and a quarter. And, of course, you know, even a few feet make a big difference. So it's more racing style in that regard than anything else.
3: Talking to Andy Weingarten, our horse racing expert, previewing the Belmont Stakes coming up tomorrow right here on 580 Sports Talk on this Feel Good Friday afternoon. Before we get to your win play show picks, Andy, I did want to ask just kind of for the sport at large, the sport of horse racing. Elsewhere in the sports world, you know, we're in the analytics era, if you will. It's been such a big thing in baseball for so long. We've got all these advanced metrics now for the NBA and even college basketball. Certainly for the NFL, there's all sorts of stuff that I really like to get into. You mentioned it a few minutes ago that horses now, the way they're bred is a little bit different in terms of developing that speed. Is there anything that would fall into the family of, like, analytics that people in the horse racing space are leaning into now? Or is it really almost old school in a way that, no, you need the fast horse and that's how this is going to work?
4: I mean, that's a great question. I mean, the one thing about horse racing compared to other sports, since you're dealing with humans and other sports, it's all about the breeding. Always has been. You know, in other words, you know, just because Mark McGuire, the power hitter, doesn't mean if he had a son, Jimmy McGuire, that he's going to be the same way. It just doesn't work. But in horse racing, it's all about the breeding. It's who the mare and the sire are. You know, really that more than anything else is how you get get to the top of the sport. Now, once you get there, there are still some things, you know, there's speed ratings, you know, whether you like a dirt track or a grass track, you know, you've got some of those analytics at play, but it's still, you know, even now comes down to breeding.
3: Even the nerds getting involved in horse racing. I love it. All right, Andy, we've got nine horses here to pick from. It's the Belmont Stakes 2026. Let's get your picks for the Belmont third leg of the Triple Crown. Let's start with your show pick. Who's coming in third this weekend?
4: Okay. Like I did in the Derby, I kind of like to find a long shot that I think will be closing at the end, and I mentioned him as one of the four horses that didn't run in the Derby to finish third. I like Private Equity, the 12-1 morning line shot to finish third.
3: All right, the sixth horse. Who you got as your place? Who's going to finish as the runner-up?
4: I'm going to take the same horse that was the runner-up in the Derby. I'm going to pick Renegade, the favorite, to finish second. I think it's going to be a similar situation where he's right there at the top of the stretch, but he's going to get passed by one horse. Probably not at the very end like it happened in the Derby in the last few strides, but maybe a third of the way down the final stretch, he's going to get passed by one horse.
3: Okay, so with that, who you got winning? We already talked about Chief Wallaby, who's got great odds here. Golden Tempo won the Kentucky Derby. You look at a horse like Commandment that has fairly decent odds as well. Where are you going for your winner?
4: I went with the horse that we haven't talked about, and you just mentioned him. I think Commandment is the best horse of the bunch. Commandment was the favorite, initially to win the Kentucky Derby in the morning line because of his prior three races. Well, he had a horrible trip in the Derby. He got stuck in traffic, still finished respectable, but just could not really get into the race. He won't have a traffic issue here. I think he's the best horse overall, and I love the odds at 6-1 in the morning line, although I'm going to predict he'll end up being the second choice. He'll probably be bet down to maybe 4-1 by the time the Belmonts run, but I like Commandment for the value to win the Belmont.
3: All right, you heard it here. It's our horse racing gospel here on 580 Sports Talk. Andy is going with Commandment to win, Renegade to place, and Growth Equity to show coming up in the Belmont Stakes this weekend up at Saratoga. Andy Weingarten, 38 years breaking down horse racing with us here on 580 Sports Talk and 580 WIBW, formerly of WIBW-TV here in Topeka and Wave 3 TV in Louisville. Andy, we always appreciate the time, my friend. Thank you so much for joining us. Enjoy this weekend. Always appreciate the time.
4: Same here. Let's do 39 next year.
3: We love it. Thanks, Andy.
0: That was Brendan Dorzinski catching up with our horse racing insider, Andy Weingarten, for this 580 Sports Talk Overtime. I'm Spencer Dupuis saying have a good night and weekend.
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13: After a second straight ninth inning win, the Royals hope for a third straight victory tonight in game two of this four-game series in Minnesota. Good evening from the IBEW Local 124 broadcast booth here at Target Field. Great to have you with us, along with Jake Eisenberg and our producer-engineer Eric Guthrie. I'm Steve Stewart. Michael Wacha will be the Royals starting pitcher tonight. Zebby Matthews goes for the Twins. Coming up, a visit with last night's hero, Josh Rojas. The next, Jake talks to the Royals manager, Matt Quatrero, when the Bob Allen Ford pregame show continues on the Royals Baseball Network.
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0: Country 106.9, and now I want to go play some karaoke, sing some Chris Stapleton songs. Who wants to join me? Just kidding. Dwight Yoakam coming up after Brooks and Dunn. That ain't no way to go.
1: Lipstick let her cross the mirror this morning. Said goodbye, baby. You left without one.

0: 106.9 and D.Y. Yoakam with Little Ways. Nick here, about ready to leave the building in just a few minutes. Hope you guys enjoy the rest of your evening. Riding with Roddy coming up here in just a little bit. We also have Keith Anderson, Trish Yearwood on the way. We'll talk to you again tomorrow. Stay safe out there.
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